0: cut the number of public servants. In December, it began sending letters with information on the program to about 68,000 public servants who may be eligible.
1: Employees as young as 50 with at least 10 years of employment and at least 2 years of pensionable service are eligible to apply and, if approved, would be able to retire with an immediate pension based on years of service, without penalty for leaving early. Quebec's obstetricians and gynecologists are headed to court over what they call a persistent gender-related pay gap. The Obstetricians and Gynecologists Association says specialties with a majority of female members continue to be paid less than those with a male majority. It says women-majority medical specialists earned an average of 30% less than those with the majority of men in 2020, and that the disparity still exists. And a heartbreaking scene for the owners of a beloved pet shop in a Chicago suburb after a fish tank burst on Monday. The waters poured out of something fishy pets in Fox Lake, along with the fish that were inside. ABC reporter Trey Ward has the story.
2: The massive fish tank suddenly exploding Monday afternoon.
3: It's here like a loud break. Like, it was loud, I can't even describe the noise.
2: 2,000 gallons of water seen gushing across the floor.
4: We were in the parking lot scooping up fish as water is roaring out the foundation of the building.
2: The owners desperately trying to save the more than 350 fish that once swam in that glass home.
4: We did everything we could. Unfortunately, there was a lot lost, but we did save couple dozen.
1: The community is so fond of this local establishment. A GoFundMe was set up to help the owners replace the fish tank. This is the Canadian Press. In sports, LeBron James is heading to the Philadelphia 76ers. James made the announcement on social media saying it will be his last decision and that it comes after he strongly considered retirement. James says, quote, I believe I can help make the Philadelphia 76ers a championship team. In the same post, James wrote he was, quote unquote, done when his 23rd NBA season ended, but after a lot of soul searching, he decided to sign with the Sixers. World number one Jannik Sinner and 24-time Grand Slam champion Novak Djokovic have withdrawn from the National Bank Open. Tennis Canada announced that neither headliner will compete in Montreal after both players were included on the entry list for the ATP Masters 1000 tournament that kicks off on August 1st. And Michael Kim carded the 15th 59 in PGA Tour history today, making a 24-foot putt for birdie on the 18th hole at the 3M Open. It's the fourth 59 on tour since 2024. Jim Furyk holds the tour record with a 58 at the 2016 Travelers Championship. From the Canadian Press, I'm David Augustine.

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1: For decades, you've relied on White Horse Beverages to quench your thirst

That's a band called Iron Vex redoing Johnny Be Good from back in the day. And before that, we heard Jimmy Barnes, No Second Prize. You're listening to William Kerlick on the Drive Home Show for this Friday. And I hope you're having a good time out there, wherever you are, whatever you're doing. And currently, we're sitting at plus 15 and it's cloudy. It's not raining yet.

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3: This is Stuart Cardinal Bunnell with Shonath M News for Friday, July 24th. Ross River RCMP is investigating a suspicious incident involving a child. In a media release, police say that Ross River Detachment received a report that an unknown adult male dressed in all black approached a child that was playing outside in the Casca Road area. According to the release, the man allegedly spoke to the child and grabbed their hand or arm. The child then ran away and reported the incident to their parent. Police are actively investigating the incident and ask anyone who was in the Casca Road area around 5 p.m. on Wednesday, July 22nd, or anyone who may have information that could help investigators, to contact Ross River RCMP Detachment. This includes anyone who may have captured dash camera or security camera footage. In the release, RCMP Staff Sergeant Greg Holmberg reminds residents to remain vigilant and speak to their children about personal safety. The Senate Committee on Indigenous Peoples is highlighting the strengths of young First Nations, Métis, and Inuit leaders from across the country. In a media release, the committee says that it is accepting applications for the next edition of Voices of Youth Indigenous Leaders. According to the release, Indigenous youth leaders aged 18 to 35 are invited to share their leadership experiences and ideas with senators during a three-day trip to Ottawa in October. Speaking with Shone FM, Yukon Senator Pat Duncan says that Voices of Youth Indigenous Leaders is an opportunity for Yukon First Nations youth to make their voices heard regarding concerns unique to the territory.
4: There are a great number of initiatives in Ottawa and laws and activities that start in Ottawa in the capital. And it's so important. We can't do everything. So the more support we have and the more voices we have and more opportunities we have to say, the North needs to be recognized.
3: The application deadline for Voices of Youth Indigenous Leaders is July 31st. To learn more and apply, visit sendcanada.ca. Yukon RCMP is still seeking answers in the investigation of a Whitehorse man who went missing 1 year ago. In a media release, police say that Fox Elric, also known as Keith Atlin, was last seen in Riverdale on July 18th, 2025. Since he went missing, search efforts have included extensive ground searches supported by helicopters, drones, and all-terrain vehicles with the assistance of Yukon Search and Rescue personnel and RCMP Police Dog Services. Police describe Elric as a 30-year-old First Nations man with short, shaved black hair, as well as a black mustache and beard. He stands at approximately 5 feet 10 inches tall and weighs 210 pounds and was last seen wearing a black hoodie, black hat, black headphones, and prescription glasses. According to the release, Yukon RCMP's Historical Case Unit is responsible for long-term missing person investigations and continues to review information on this case. Anyone who has seen or interacted with Elric since July 17th, 2025, is encouraged to contact the Whitehorse RCMP Detachment at 667-5555 or to call Crime Stoppers at 1-800-222-8477 to remain anonymous. The Government of Yukon will introduce a personal mobile device policy for Yukon schools at the start of the 2026-27 school year. In a media release, the Yukon government announced that it will uphold its election promise to limit the use of personal cell phones and tablets in kindergarten to grade 12 schools across the territory. According to the release, students from kindergarten to grade 7 will not be permitted to use personal mobile devices at all during the school day, while students from grades 8 to 12 may use them during non-instructional time. time, such as before and after school, between classes, and at lunch. The release says that each school authority will develop its own implementation plan for the policy and may adopt stronger approaches to reflect local needs. Minister of Education Scott Kent says that the Yukon government is supporting student learning and success by establishing clear, consistent standards across Yukon schools. For more information on the policy, visit yukon.ca. 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

0: Bruce Springsteen, Brilliant Disguise. You're listening to William Carlick on a Drive Home Show for this Friday, July 24th. In our beautiful city, we're sitting at plus 15 and it's cloudy. For those of you that have no plans tomorrow, even if you do, maybe you can change your plan to go to Francis Gustine Dutine Wosley's Headstone Potlatch at Helen's Fish Camp, which happens tomorrow at 4 p.m. So head out there, enjoy the good food and the good company, and respect one of our elders who's gone on to the spirit world.
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That's epic rock. You're the One I Want. And before that was Lita Ford, Kiss Me Deadly. Our time here is 5:42, all getting right down to the last 15 minutes of the classic rock with your host William Kerlick on Sean FM, where nothing but the best is heard and played. Rock and roll, the Velvet Underground.

That was The Clash, Train in Vain. And before that, we heard the Velvet Underground, Rock and Roll. Yes, this is Rock and Roll, 3 hours of it for this Friday edition. Your host, William Carlick, is glad to entertain you. Glad that you found time to tune in. And right now, I'm right down to the last 10 minutes of this 3 hour show. So stay tuned. I'll squeeze a couple more songs in for you. Boys are back in town.

Oh, Thin Lizzy, the boys are back in town, and this is it for me. I'm just going to be shuffling out of here for this Friday afternoon. I hope you have a good weekend. Hope you have a safe weekend. I hope you enjoy the summer that we have in this beautiful city of ours, and the country that surrounds us is nothing but the best. And thanks for tuning in. And tune in again next Monday. So, like I said, I'll be shuffling out of here.

Well, it's a resurrection shuffle. And for those of you tomorrow who don't have big plans, head up the country and towards Shallow Bay and Helen's Fish Camp for Francis Wolseley's Headstone Potlatch and support the family and enjoy our culture and have a good weekend while you're doing all of that. And coming up next is Canned Heat, taking me out here, going up the country.

0: From the National Newsroom of the Canadian Press, I'm David Augustine. Canada held its own ceremony to mark the upcoming opening of the Gordie Howe International Bridge. The government canceled a joint celebration with the U.S. after President Donald Trump threatened new 50% tariffs. Several officials attended the Canadian ceremony, including Housing Minister Gregor Robertson and Windsor, Ontario Mayor Drew Dilkins. The bridge connecting Windsor, Ontario with Detroit is set to open to traffic on Monday. WestJet is offering customers set to fly ahead of a possible strike by the airline's flight attendants this summer a chance to make one-time changes to their bookings without fees.
1: The Canadian airline says the flexible travel policy applies to those planning to travel between July 30th and August 4th. WestJet flight attendants could go on strike as soon as August 2nd if they're unable to reach a new deal. The airline says talks with the union continue to progress and it's optimistic that it can reach an agreement. But it says it's committed to giving customers certainty, so it's offering them the flexibility to make travel decisions that best meet their needs. Brenda Molina Navidad, The Canadian Press.
0: A day after it fined Google's parent company $1 billion after violating antitrust laws, the EU has decided that TikTok isn't doing enough to protect children.
2: The European Commission says TikTok is in violation of the EU's landmark Digital Services Act by exposing kids to cyberbullying, unwanted contact, and predatory behavior because it lets adults view the accounts of minors. TikTok will now have the chance to reply to the findings, but if its defense isn't strong enough, the EU could fine it up to 6% of the company's total annual revenue, estimated to be about $25 to $30 billion last year.
0: That was ABC's Sherry Preston reporting. Tributes are pouring in for Elmer McKay, the former Progressive Conservative Member of Parliament from Nova Scotia who died at the age of 89. McKay's son, Peter, who represented the same riding for the federal Conservatives, announced his father's death on social media. In 1983, he stepped down to allow party leader Brian Mulroney to run for a seat in the House of Commons. Mulroney's son, Mark, says that decision changed his family's lives and the country.
3: I would say that, you know, Mr. McKay was a man of integrity and generosity and just a loyal friend. They had a friendship above all else. But that being said, he showed something to everyone else in the cabinet and the caucus that really led him that really helped set the tone, I think, for a lot of great things that were to come.
0: McKay served in Mulroney's cabinet in a number of roles. He was still involved in politics in recent years, stopping by the campaign office in Central Nova daily during the 2025 election. And Canadian National Railway Company executives say wildfires and tariff threats are unlikely to do major damage to shipping volumes this year. That's after the country's largest railway beat earnings expectations for the quarter and raised financial projections for 2026. This is the Canadian Press. In sports, it's big boy time, according to manager John Schneider, as the Toronto Blue Jays open a three-game set in Boston tonight against the red-hot Red Sox. Right-hander Treya Savage starting on the mound for the Jays, who snapped a four-game skid yesterday with a 3-1 win over the Tampa Bay Rays. An important CFL West matchup tonight sees the Winnipeg Blue Bombers take on the Calgary Stampeders. The Bombers are 4-2, the same record as the Saskatchewan Rough Riders, who lost 36-34 to the 6-1 Edmonton Elks last night. Toronto Temple guard Marina Mabry will show off her shooting skills tonight in the WNBA's three-point contest in Chicago. Mabry leads all six of the contestants with 82 made three-point shots this season. And as FIFA investigates Argentina's conduct after the World Cup final, Spain coach Luis de la Fuente has described the incidents as intolerable and unacceptable. FIFA asked one of its disciplinary prosecutors to report back on testy on-field confrontations after Spain's 1-0 win in extra time on Sunday. From the Canadian Press, I'm David Augustine.
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5: 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We have ignition. 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
6: Welcome to The Collective. I'm Lance DeLille. On today's show, we're featuring Songs About Rain, Part 2. For thousands of years, rain has symbolized renewal, heartbreak, survival, and uncertainty. Poet Henry Wadsworth Longfellow once wrote, quote, "Into each life, some rain must fall." A phrase that would inspire one of our featured songs on the program. And rain itself can be historic.
7: In 1952, the island of Reunion recorded nearly 73 inches of rainfall in just 24 hours during a tropical cyclone, one of the highest rainfall totals ever documented on Earth. Rain has inspired poetry, shaped civilizations, flooded cities, and inspires music. We'll hear it from Led Zeppelin, Phil Collins, Creedence Clearwater Revival, and more. But first, written by Doris Fisher and Alan Roberts, the title was inspired by Longfellow's poem, The Rainy Day. The song reached number one on the Harlem Hit Parade in 1944 and became a wartime anthem of resilience during an uncertain time. The song has appeared in various media, most notably in the video game Fallout. From Ella Fitzgerald and the Inkspots, featuring Billy Kenny's high tenor voice and Orville Hoppy Jones' deep spoken word bridges, this is Into Each Life, Some Rain Must Fall, on The Collective.

into each and every life. Some rain has got to fall, but too much of that stuff has fallen into mine and into each heart. Some tears has got to fall, but I know that someday that sun is bound to shine.

Released in 1970 from the band's album Cosmos Factory, songwriter John Fogerty said the song reflected the political unrest and uncertainty of the late 1960s. The single, which reached number 2 in March of 1970 on the Billboard Hot 100, was a double A-side with Traveling Band. It was one of CCR's 5 iconic hits that reached the number 2 spot without ever hitting number 1, while Cosmos Factory spent 9 weeks at number 1, becoming one of CCR's biggest albums. That was Creedence Clearwater Revival and Who'll Stop the Rain. On The Collective, I'm Lance DeLille. Written by guitarist Pete Townsend, he described this 1973 radio classic as a song as a spiritual surrender, using rain as an emotional cleansing. Serving as a closing track on the rock opera album Quadrophenia, the song remains one of the group's most ambitious recordings, highlighted by vocalist Roger Daltrey's most powerful vocal performances. This is The Who and Love Rain Over Me on The Collective.

0: According to the song's co-writer, Phil Cody, the lyrics came after a frustrating bout of writer's block at Neil Sedaka's home in Forestburg, New York. Cody said, quote, "After taking a walk, smoking a small amount of weed, and napping under a tree in the sunny afternoon, I woke up inspired and wrote the lyrics in just 5 minutes." The song became a comeback hit, reaching number one on the Billboard Hot 100 in February of 1975. From Neil Sedaka, that was Laughter in the Rain on The Collective.
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0: Welcome back to The Collective as we feature songs about rain. I'm Lance DeLille. Originally released in 1982 from Saint and Sinners and re-released in 1987 on the group's self-titled album, the song explores heartbreak and emotional isolation, using rain as a metaphor for private pain. Written by vocalist David Coverdale, this is Crying in the Rain from Whitesnake on The Collective.

from their 1987 self-titled album, which sold more than 8 million copies in the U.S., that was Whitesnake and Crying in the Rain on The Collective. Written by band members Chris DeGarmo, Eddie Jackson, and Jeff Tate of Queensryche, their song explores loneliness, longing, and the despair of being separated from someone you love, capturing heartbreak, fading memories, and the emptiness of waiting in a cold reality. From their triple platinum album Empire, released September of 1990, this is Queensryche and Another Rainy Night Without You on The Collective.

0: Written by Axl Rose, who reportedly worked on the song for nearly a decade, the single reached the number 3 on the Billboard Hot 100 in February of 1992. According to Rose, the song is about unrequited love, emotional vulnerability, and the pain of trying to save a relationship that's already falling apart. From the album Use Your Illusion 1, featuring a blistering guitar solo from Slash, that was Guns N' Roses and November Rain on The Collective.
1: 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The Collective with Lance DeLille returns in a moment.
0: Welcome back to The Collective as we continue our look at songs about rain, part 2. I'm Lance DeLille. This John Lennon and Paul McCartney composition carries two perspectives. Lennon said it pokes fun at people who complain about rainy weather, while McCartney said he saw it as a reminder that rain could be beautiful, insisting that rain is no bad thing. This highly influential psychedelic track was a B-side to Paperback Writer. From May of 1966, this is The Beatles and Rain on The Collective.

Released in 1989 from the album But Seriously, the song was written by Phil Collins and featured soaring guitar work from Eric Clapton. According to Collins, the song is about a lost relationship, expressing deep longing for reconciliation, and also represents his closest attempt at writing a blues song. The single reached number 3 on the Billboard Hot 100, hit number 1 in Canada, and helped push the album past 4 million copies in the U.S. That was Phil Collins, and I Wish It Would Rain Down. On The Collective, I'm Lance DeLille. The Beatles' George Harrison joked to Led Zeppelin's drummer John Bonham that Led Zeppelin never wrote a ballad. Led Zeppelin's Jimmy Page accepted the challenge, creating what would become one of the band's most celebrated ballads, even opening the song with a chord sequence inspired by Something, as a tribute to Harrison. Released in March of 1973 from their 5th album, House of the Holy, this is The Rain Song, from Led Zeppelin, on The Collective.

0: From Led Zeppelin, that was The Rain Song on The Collective. Thanks for tuning into The Collective this week as we featured songs about rain. For The Collective, I'm Lance DeLille. We'll see you soon. Bye for now.
1: You've been listening to The Collective with Lance DeLille. Written and produced by Lance DeLille. 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The Collective has been a Listen Entertainment production. Until then, this is the beginning's end.
2: From the National Newsroom of the Canadian Press, I'm David Augustine. A Canada-only ceremony took place today in Windsor, Ontario, to mark the opening of the Gordie Howe International Bridge. Canadian hockey player Gordie Howe's family attended the event. Gordie's son, Dr. Murray Howe, says it's an honor that the bridge was named after his father.
3: As a family, we are so grateful that our father was able to experience such a profound expression of love, reverence, and gratitude in the twilight of his life.
2: Saskatchewan-born Howe played 26 NHL seasons, including 25 with the Detroit Red Wings, before adding 6 seasons in the WHA. Canada and the United Arab Emirates have wrapped up negotiations on a free trade agreement. International Trade Minister Maninder Sidhu says the next steps include legal review, the signing of the deal, and ratification.
4: We've been at it negotiating, and we literally just walked out of the room with the final touches, and so a huge congratulations to our negotiators and our teams.
2: Sidhu says the government has been working to expand its partnership with the UAE, and that while the conflict in the Middle East delayed the start of the negotiations, his team was determined to reach an agreement. The Trump administration says it's hitting Canada and dozens of other countries with double-digit tariffs because they're not doing enough to fight forced labor. United States Trade Representative Jamieson Greer announced the new duties yesterday, just hours before a different stopgap tariff authority was set to expire. Canada is being lumped in with countries like Bangladesh and Cambodia that are getting hit with 10% duties. Other countries will face a 12% levy. Iran's health ministry says 59 people have been killed and over 600 wounded in U.S. strikes in recent weeks. The U.S. and Israel attacked Iran in late February and have been offered shifting goals for the war, including toppling Tehran's government and eliminating its nuclear program. But the conflict has devolved into a fight for control of the Strait of Hormuz. Iranian attacks in the region can effectively shut the waterway, sending fuel prices soaring worldwide. Former President Barack Obama surprised the WNBA All-Stars on Friday at his presidential center in Chicago. The WNBA is the first professional sports league to use the center since it opened in June.
5: The way the game has been going lately, the way it's been picking up, and people paying attention to your excellence, I think has been something for basketball fans generally, a sight to see.
2: Now, the former president spoke to the players for a few minutes on the basketball court at the center, which opened last month. And the Canada Post appears to be helping drive some community newspapers out of business. News Media Canada represents the papers and blames the change on Canada Post's new joint venture with Transcontinental that saw the corporation begin to deliver the company's flyer package across the country. The industry group says community newspapers have traditionally relied on flyer bundles to fund their weekly publications. This is the Canadian Press. In sports, the Toronto Blue Jays and Boston Red Sox opened a 3-game weekend series at Fenway Park tonight. The Jays have lost 7 of their last 10 games to lose ground in the American League wildcard race. The Red Sox are red hot, coming off their first loss in 16 games on Wednesday night against Baltimore. Well, the Jays announced before tonight's game that Addison Barger will undergo season-ending surgery on his right elbow. Barger only played in 9 games for Toronto this year after having a breakout season with the Blue Jays in 2025. The Winnipeg Blue Bombers host the Calgary Stampeders in this evening's lone CFL matchup. The Bombers have won 3 straight games, while Calgary lost back-to-back contests to the Montreal Alouettes. QB Drew Brown starts his 3rd straight game, with veteran Zach Collaros injured. And Kansas City Chiefs quarterback Patrick Mahomes has been cleared to participate in the start of training camp, checking off one of the major goals that the 2-time NFL MVP set for himself when he had knee surgery late last year. From the Canadian Press, I'm David Augustine.

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This is Jasper Friendly Bear, and you are listening to Shone FM in the Yukon, 90.5 in the communities, 98.1 in Whitehorse.

0: From the National Newsroom of the Canadian Press, I'm David Augustine. Canada has held its own ceremony to mark the upcoming opening of the Gordie Howe International Bridge. The government canceled a joint celebration with the U.S. after President Donald Trump threatened new 50% tariffs. Several officials attended the Canadian ceremony, including Housing Minister Gregor Robertson and Windsor, Ontario Mayor Drew Dilkins. The bridge connecting Windsor, Ontario with Detroit is set to open to traffic on Monday. A citizen-led petition looking to force a vote on Alberta quitting Canada has been verified as successful.
1: The petition, however, still can't proceed as it remains tied up in a court dispute. Elections Alberta says it has verified nearly 223,000 signatures calling for a vote. That's far higher than the minimum number of 178,000 names needed. The agency began the count after a judge ruled last month that the names could be counted, even though the petition is in legal limbo. First Nations are challenging the petition, saying it's unconstitutional because they have not been duly consulted given the impact separation would have on treaty rights. Diana Mussina, The Canadian Press.
0: Canada and the United Arab Emirates have wrapped up negotiations on a free trade agreement. International Trade Minister Maninder Sidhu announced the news along with UAE Minister of Foreign Trade Thani Alzaoudi. Alzaoudi says the deal will reduce tariffs on the vast majority of products and as well as reduce technical barriers to trade.
2: That will increase for sure the market access to each of our business communities, drive industrial productivity, accelerate innovations, and for sure increase the growth of our non-oil sectors.
0: While visiting the Emirates last year, Prime Minister Mark Carney said Ottawa was working on a $1 billion project aimed at expanding critical minerals processing capacity in Canada. At the same time, the UAE pledged to invest around $70 billion in Canada. Alberta says it's time to take action on the retail side after most provinces signed a deal this week on direct-to-consumer alcohol sales. Service Alberta Minister Dale Nally says it can take up to 2 years for Alberta breweries and distilleries to get their products on Ontario or BC shelves. He says that needs to change as the U.S. threatens more steep tariffs on Canadian goods like alcohol.
3: For many Alberta producers, it's easier to get into the States and into Japan than it is into other provinces, and that's wrong. And when one of those markets becomes shut down, then it becomes even more important that we trade amongst ourselves. And the best thing that we can do is lower all provincial trade barriers, including alcohol.
0: The Ontario government says it also wants to knock down trade barriers and that it recently changed a rule to make it a bit easier for out-of-province producers to enter its market. And this year's FIFA World Cup was the most watched edition of the international soccer tournament in Canadian history. Audience measurement organization Numeris says nearly 31.5 million people, or 77% of Canada, watched the tournament at some point this summer. That's up from 71% in 2018 and 68% in 2022. This is the Canadian Press. In sports, King James is heading to Philly. NBA icon LeBron James announced this morning he's joining the Sixers, settling a long-awaited free agent decision. The deal is reportedly worth $8 million U.S. over 2 years. James is set to play in his 24th NBA season next fall. Canada secured three medals on day one of the Commonwealth Games in Glasgow, Scotland. Canada claimed gold in men's team gymnastics and earned a pair of bronze medals in para swimming. Mary Jibb finished third in the women's SM10 200-meter individual medley, and Jack Gill took bronze in the men's S10 100-meter butterfly final. IOC member and FIFA leader Gianni Infantino will not have to explain to the Olympic body how U.S. President Donald Trump helped to stop a player's ban at the World Cup. The IOC says it has no jurisdiction to investigate Infantino's alleged lack of political neutrality. And CBS NFL analyst and former Dallas Cowboys quarterback Tony Romo has been arrested on suspicion of operating a vehicle while under the influence near Milwaukee. From the Canadian Press, I'm David Augustine.

Blah, blah, blah, blah, blah, blah, blah, blah.

0: From the National Newsroom of the Canadian Press, I'm David Augustine. Residents of Clinton and surrounding areas in British Columbia's interior have been ordered to evacuate as the 59 Creek wildfire threatens lives. More than 470 properties in Clinton and on the Bonaparte Plateau are covered by the evacuation orders. People south of Clinton must travel on Highway 97 toward Kamloops, while those north of the village should use Highway 24. Crews have retreated to safer positions after the fire breached containment lines and intensified rapidly. A New York jury heard a three-hour recording Friday that was captured in a police cruiser last July as officers searched for a missing nine-year-old Montreal girl. Canadian Press reporter Erica Morris has more.
1: The recording captured a conversation between Luciano Fratellin and officers who drove through an area of New York where the man had said his daughter was kidnapped. The 46-year-old man is charged with second-degree murder and concealment of a human corpse in the death of his daughter, Melina Fratellin. He pleaded not guilty to both charges and has been held without bail since his arrest in July 2025.
0: On the recorder, Fratellin told police that none of the areas looked familiar and that he could not pinpoint the location where he said two men in a white van had kidnapped his daughter. Elections Alberta says a citizen-led petition looking to force a vote on Alberta quitting Canada had more than enough verified signatures to be considered valid. Jeffrey Rath, lawyer for the Stay Free Alberta group, says the effort succeeded despite what he calls political hurdles placed in its way, and the ball is now in Premier Danielle Smith's court to put their question on a ballot.
2: You know, it's a great day for all of us. You know, notwithstanding all of Elections Alberta's shenanigans, you know, we were too big to rig. You know, we got it done. We have the signatures that we needed, and Danielle now has a moral, if not legal, obligation, you know, to put our question on the ballot. And if she's not willing to do it, she needs to resign.
0: Smith has said a May court decision throwing out the separatist petition prevented her from holding a binding vote on the issue in the fall, and the issue remains in legal limbo even as the province holds a non-binding separation referendum in October. In the U.S., a salmonella outbreak tied to recalled eggs has sickened 98 people in 17 states since November, with 26 hospitalizations and no reported deaths. Midwest Poultry Services recalled eggs from Texas farms that were sold under several brands between June and July, with best buy dates through August 17th. And tributes pouring in for Elmer McKay, the former Progressive Conservative Member of Parliament from Nova Scotia, who died at the age of 89. McKay was first elected in 1971 and held a number of cabinet positions in Brian Mulroney's government. Tyler Campbell, who ran the Conservative campaign in Central Nova last year, says McKay was involved in politics to the very end.
3: You know, there was Elmer McKay, the politician, but there was also Elmer McKay, the community guy that... He helped so many people.
0: McKay was the father of Peter McKay, who was also an MP for Central Nova and a cabinet minister in Stephen Harper's government. This is the Canadian Press. In sports, the Boston Red Sox blew a 4-0 lead but bounced back with a pair of 8-inning runs to beat the Toronto Blue Jays 6-4 tonight in the opener of a 3-game series at Fenway Park. Anthony Seigler had a solo home run in the first inning and finished with 4 hits and 2 RBIs for the Sox. Cosmo Okamoto hit a 3-run homer for the Jays in the 7th, and Toronto tied the game in the 8th on an Andrés Giménez sacrifice fly. Tarek Skubal had a season-high 12 strikeouts and allowed 1 run in 7 1/3 innings in what could have been his final home start for Detroit, helping the Tigers to a 2-1 victory over the Kansas City Royals tonight. And the league-leading Scarborough Shooting Stars outscored the visiting Niagara River Lions 25-10 in the final quarter en route to an 82-75 Canadian Elite Basketball League victory tonight. Jaquavion Smith had 19 points, 10 rebounds, and 10 assists for the 17-4 Shooting Stars, while Khalil Ahmad scored 15 points for the 9-12 River Lions. From the Canadian Press, I'm David Augustine.

If you put stuff on layaway at the dollar store, you might be a Redskin. Hi, this is Don Bernstein, and you are listening to Shone FM 98.1 on your dial, where all the cousins meet.

one thing well. You only gotta do one thing well to make it in this world, man. You got a woman waiting for you there. All you ever gotta do is be a good man one time to one woman.

Schöne Vermeidlingsjahr. Jagonade du 8. 98.1 in White Horse. 90.5 in the communities. The beat of the deafened drummer.

0: From the National Newsroom of the Canadian Press, I'm David Augustine. Residents of Clinton in the BC interior have been ordered to evacuate due to a wildfire that village authorities in the Thompson-Nicola Regional District say possesses a significant risk to life. Nicholas Kosovic, who runs a cafe in town, says dust and debris were so thick in the air that he could barely see before he got out around 5 p.m.
1: It was so quick. It was seeing the fire, and then the dust was just going everywhere. I saw the patio umbrellas, they were about to fly off.
0: Clinton is among three BC communities under threat from major wildfires that rapidly grew, merged, and displayed aggressive behavior on Friday. The United States Trade Representative's office announced new duties on more than 60 nations hours before President Donald Trump's previous tariff tool was set to expire. Canadian Press reporter Diana Musina has more.
2: Canada, Mexico, and the UK are among the countries getting hit with a 10% tariff, while other nations are seeing a 12.5% levy. But the new tariffs will not apply to goods compliant under the CUSMA agreement. The Trump administration launched trade investigations earlier this year after the U.S. Supreme Court struck down the tariff tool used for the Liberation Day and fentanyl-related duties.
0: The Canadian government previously told the Trump administration that new legislation combating forced labor in supply chains should shield Canada from new tariff threats. Canada held its own ceremony for the Gordie Howe International Bridge after canceling a joint event with the U.S. amid renewed tariff tensions. President Donald Trump claimed Washington secured half the bridge's profits, while Ottawa says the new 15-year arrangement is separate from the original construction agreement. Now, under the proposal, half of any early net toll revenue would go to a U.S.-controlled economic development fund. Canada financed the $6.4 billion bridge and maintains regular toll sharing with Michigan will begin only after its construction debt is repaid. WestJet is offering consumers set to fly ahead of a possible strike by the airline's flight attendants this summer a chance to make one-time changes to their bookings without fees.
3: The Canadian airline says the flexible travel policy applies to those planning to travel between July 30th and August 4th. WestJet flight attendants could go on strike as soon as August 2nd if they're unable to reach a new deal. The airline says talks with the union continue to progress and it's optimistic that it can reach an agreement. But it says it's committed to giving customers certainty, so it's offering them the flexibility to make travel decisions that best meet their needs. Brenda Molina Navidad, The Canadian Press.
0: And Canadian National Railway Company executives say wildfires and terror threats are unlikely to do major damage to shipping volumes this year. That's after the country's largest railway beat earning expectations for the quarter and raised financial projections for 2026. This is The Canadian Press. In sports, Cam Schlittler bounced back from a poor outing and pitched 3-hit ball into the 8th inning, helping the New York Yankees to a 1-0 win over the host Philadelphia Phillies. Pitching on 4 days rest after lasting only 4 1/3 innings in a loss on Sunday to the LA Dodgers, Schlittler struck out 12. LeBron James is heading to the Philadelphia 76ers. James made the announcement Friday on social media saying it will be his, quote, last decision and that it comes after he strongly considered retirement. James wrote he was done when his 23rd NBA season ended with the Los Angeles Lakers, but he had a change of heart. The deal is reportedly worth $8 million U.S. over 2 years. And American Michael Kim carded the 15th 59 in PGA Tour history by making a 24-foot putt for birdie on the 18th hole at the 3M Open in Blaine, Minnesota. Kim birdied the final four holes of his bogey-free round at TPC Twin Cities to get 14-under for the tournament lead. Kim's previous career low round was 62. From the Canadian Press, I'm David Augustine.

my name's Roxanne Stanley. I'm a flight attendant with Air North. We're flying at an altitude of 14,000 feet between Inuvik and Olokro. 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

My name is Musa Kanuk and I'm from Panilip. And I just wanted to go for a Russian sled jump, 130 jumps. Uvanga Musa Kanuk, Mitimatang Muta, Sarak Sakatakhtung, Gurumit, Kigyak Takhtung, Russian sled jump, Ajakakhtung, 130 Kigyak Takhtung, Tushavusi, and you're listening to Show FM.

0: From the National Newsroom of the Canadian Press, I'm Hannah Stoles. Residents of Clinton, BC are fleeing from a wildfire that village and regional authorities say poses an immediate and significant threat to their lives.
1: A fast-moving wildfire has forced hundreds of residents to evacuate Clinton, British Columbia. Mayor Roland Stonka called the situation extremely bad, saying he feared his own home could be destroyed. Evacuation orders cover more than 470 properties as the 59 Creek wildfire burns out of control and displays extremely aggressive behavior. The fire grew to more than 167 square kilometers by Friday. Across British Columbia, about 1,200 properties are under evacuation orders, while another 6,400 are on alert as roughly 120 wildfires burn across the province. David Augustine, The Canadian Press.
0: Officials in Canada held a ceremony yesterday for the completion of the new Gordie Howe Bridge that connects the U.S. and Canada over the Detroit River. U.S. and Michigan representatives were not at the event after President Donald Trump imposed new tariffs on Canada. Gregor Robertson, Canadian Minister of Housing and Infrastructure, touched on the issue in his remarks.
2: Particularly since the new tariffs kicked in, there's work to do between our officials, between the Prime Minister and President, to resolve that. We felt it's inappropriate to have a big joint celebration when we're working through those challenges.
0: Under the bridge proposal, half of any early net toll revenue would go to a U.S.-controlled economic development fund. The Trump administration has imposed 10% tariffs on Canada and several other countries, claiming they haven't done enough to combat forced labor. Critics argue the justification is a pretext for rebuilding U.S. tariff barriers after an earlier tariff authority was struck down and a temporary replacement expired. Analysts say the new Section 301 duties may be intended to pressure countries into accepting broader U.S. trade demands or honoring existing agreements. Canada disputes the rationale, pointing to current forced labor reporting laws and proposed Bill C-35, which would strengthen enforcement. Ottawa has rejected Ontario's proposal to lengthen Billy Bishop Airport's runway and allow jet service. Transport Minister Stephen MacKinnon cited concerns about noise, environmental effects, public spaces, transportation, and nearby housing development. The federal government says it will focus only on safety upgrades already approved for the downtown Toronto airport. Two cyclists crossing Canada to support men's mental health had their bicycles stolen during a stop in downtown Winnipeg. The pair discovered the locks had been cut after completing an interview at CBC Manitoba. They launched the Men Don't Ride Alone campaign in Nova Scotia and hope to reach Victoria. Canada earned its first Commonwealth Games medal yesterday, led by gold in the men's artistic gymnastics team event. Felix Dolci topped the individual standings, helping Canada finish ahead of England and Australia. Paraswimmers Mary Gibb and Jack Jill added bronze medals in their respective events. This is the Canadian Press. In sports, the Boston Red Sox blew a 4-0 lead, but bounced back with a pair of eighth-inning runs to beat the Toronto Blue Jays 6-4 in the opener of a three-game series at Fenway Park. LeBron James is heading to the Philadelphia 76ers. James made the announcement on social media, saying it will be his last decision and that it comes after he strongly considered retirement. The deal is reportedly worth $8 million U.S. over 2 years. The league-leading Scarborough Shooting Stars outscored the visiting Niagara River Lions 25-10 in the final quarter en route to an 82-75 Canadian Elite Basketball League victory. And Tyreek McAllister put up one of the rarest of CFL performances yesterday, scoring three different ways to lead the visiting Calgary Stampeders to a 52-3 win over the Winnipeg Blue Bombers. McAllister scored a rushing touchdown, a receiving TD, and a kick return TD all in a single game. From the Canadian Press, I'm Hannah Stoles.

everybody low with a love song that he made. Find the streetlight, steps out of the shade, says something like, you and me, baby, how about it? Juliet says, hey, it's Romeo, you nearly give me a heart attack. He's underneath the window.

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They both were streets of shame. 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Yes, and the dream was just the same.

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All I do is keep the beat, the bad company, and all I do is kiss you.

Augusta. She was sitting at the end of the bar when I saw her. And with a little wine and a little time, she would be a prize to win.

0: From the National Newsroom of the Canadian Press, I'm Brenda Molina-Navidad. Residents of the BC interior village of Clinton are facing an anxious wait to discover the fate of their community after an advancing wildfire forced them to flee.
1: The mayor says the situation in the community of several hundred residents, about 350 kilometers northeast of Vancouver, was extremely bad. An approaching cold front could bring increased winds, potentially complicating efforts to combat Clinton fires. The BC Wildfire Service says the stronger winds could last several days. They say strong winds are also expected for the Bootleg Complex wildfires that have put the city of Kimberley in the southeast on evacuation alert, while similar strong winds have worsened fires burning near Boston Bar in the Fraser Canyon. There are about 120 wildfires currently burning across British Columbia. Hannah Stoles, The Canadian Press.
0: Canada had its own ceremony to mark the Gordie Howe International Bridge's opening. Ottawa canceled a joint celebration with the U.S. in light of President Donald Trump's latest tariff threats. Speaking at the ceremony in Windsor, Ontario yesterday, Premier Doug Ford said his government will be ready to respond to any new American tariffs.
2: Our relationship has been challenged over the last few years, and President Trump has threatened new tariffs just this month. But Team Canada has never been more united. And I want to make it clear, working with Prime Minister Carney will never stop standing up for Ontario and for Team Canada.
0: Prime Minister Mark Carney said he recently spoke with Trump and they agreed to intensify trade negotiations. Canada and the United Arab Emirates say they have finished negotiations on a free trade deal. The next steps include legal review and the signing of the deal and ratification. Iran has reported no strikes overnight into this morning. It's an apparent break from nearly 2 weeks of consecutive nights of U.S. attacks. But tensions remain high following a recent escalation over control of the strategic Strait of Hormuz. Moscow-installed officials say Ukrainian forces have attacked tourist resorts in the partly Russian-occupied Zaporizhzhia region, killing 8 people. Métis entrepreneur Shawnee Gwynn is among some Indigenous people who are exploring how artificial intelligence can be used in First Nations, Inuit, and Métis communities. Gwynn is the founder of a tech company that has developed an AI tool that can detect inaccurate representations of Indigenous peoples in written content. She says a lot of the online history about Indigenous groups is from a colonized perspective.
3: It's going to help dehomogenize us so that less assumptions are made and people are being more equitable and fair, and that we get the care that we deserve in all of these systems.
0: TELUS recently inked a deal with Gwynn's company and is to be the startup's first beta tester. A Nova Scotia politician who spent more than 2 decades representing the Central Nova District in the federal government has died. Elmer McKay was 89 years old. This is the Canadian Press. In sports, the Toronto Blue Jays are aiming to bounce back from last night's tough 6-4 setback to the Boston Red Sox when they play the second set of a 3-game series tonight at Fenway Park. Right-hander Dylan Cease will be on the mound for the Jays. In CFL action, the BC Lions return to BC Play Stadium tonight, hoping to turn their season around when they host the 2-4 Toronto Argonauts. The Lions are last in the league's West Division. They had to play their first 2 home games in Kelowna, BC, because their Vancouver stadium was being used to co-host the World Cup that saw Canada's men's soccer team make history playing in the round of 16. There are 15 games in Major League Soccer today with all 3 Canadian teams in action. Toronto FC visits DC United, Minnesota United hosts the Vancouver Whitecaps, and Inter Miami visits CF Montreal without Lionel Messi. The WNBA All-Star Game goes tonight at the United Center in Chicago. From the Canadian Press, I'm Brenda Molina-Navidad.

0: Now, this update from the Canadian Press. Residents of a BC interior village are waiting to find out the fate of their community after an advancing wildfire forced them to flee. The community of Clinton was ordered to evacuate yesterday as flames swept toward it late in the afternoon. Meanwhile, more than 170 active fires continue to burn in Ontario. Canada and the United Arab Emirates say they have finished negotiations on a free trade deal. The next steps include legal review and the signing of the deal and ratification. Iran has reported no strikes overnight into this morning. It's an apparent break from nearly 2 weeks of consecutive nights of U.S. attacks. But tensions remain high following a recent escalation over control of the strategic Strait of Hormuz. Moscow-installed officials say Ukrainian forces have attacked tourist resorts in the partly Russian-occupied Zaporizhzhia region, killing 8 people. From the Canadian Press, I'm Brenda Molina Navidad.
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2: Hot Jupiters. One roasted, and one with its hot spot in the wrong place. This week on Planetary Radio. I'm Sarah El Ahmed of the Planetary Society, with more of the human adventure across our solar system and beyond. Coming up, I'm joined by Tiffany Kataria, a research scientist at NASA's Jet Propulsion Laboratory, and Lisa Dang, assistant professor at the University of Waterloo, to talk about two hot Jupiter headlines that are straight from the 248th American Astronomical Society meeting. HD 80606b is an eccentric giant that spends most of its year cold and quiet, then gets slammed with flash heating for just a day or two as it swings close to its star. Another exoplanet, called Corot 2b, is a puffed-up world whose hottest point shows up in an unexpected location. And after that, we'll check in with our chief scientist, Bruce Betts, for What's Up. If you love Planetary Radio and want to stay informed about the latest space discoveries, make sure you hit that subscribe button on your favorite podcasting platform. By subscribing, you'll never miss an episode filled with new and awe-inspiring ways to know the cosmos and our place within it. In June, the American Astronomical Society held its 248th meeting right here in Pasadena. It's one of the biggest gatherings in astronomy. Thousands of scientists, students, and educators come together to share their new results. I was there, and I sat in on a press conference called Fire and Ice in Planetary Systems Near and Far, where these two hot Jupiter stories were presented back-to-back. The first one, on a planet called HD 80606b, was presented by Dr. Tiffany Kataria. She's a research scientist at NASA's Jet Propulsion Laboratory who focuses on atmospheric dynamics and chemistry. HD 80606b is about 217 light-years away in the constellation of Ursa Major. It's a giant planet that's roughly 4 times the mass of Jupiter, and it orbits a sun-like star every 111 days. But what makes this world extraordinary is its eccentricity. It's one of the most extreme orbits of any known exoplanet. At its farthest, it's about as far from its star as Venus is from our sun. But at its closest, it's 10 times closer than Mercury. Earlier observations with the Spitzer Space Telescope gave us our first look at this world's atmosphere. But Tiffany's team has now captured new data using the MIRI instrument on the James Webb Space Telescope. MIRI looks in the mid-infrared, and it's a data set that was years in the making, as you'll hear in this conversation. There's also a separate set of JWST observations using the near-spec instrument from another team. That's in the near-infrared. And combining these two data sets promises an even richer picture of what's going on with this world. And you may have actually seen this exoplanet before without knowing it. HD 80606b is the roasted planet from NASA's Galaxy of Horrors poster series. And it honestly earns that name. I walked out with one of those posters myself, and now I'm just looking for a place to frame it in my apartment. Our second story today is on Corot 2b, which was presented by Dr. Aurora Caselli. Aurora is currently on maternity leave, so I want to send a huge congratulations to her and her family. Dr. Lisa Dang is going to be joining us in her place. Both Lisa and Aurora were co-authors on a paper called Unraveling the Mystery of the Peculiar and Young Hot Jupiter, Corot 2b, which was published in the Astronomical Journal. Lisa is an assistant professor at the University of Waterloo who studies hot Jupiter atmospheres and lava planets. Corot 2b was discovered back in 2007 by the French-led Corot spacecraft and sits about 700 light-years away in the constellation of Aquila. It orbits a young, active sun-like star and completes a full orbit in just 1.7 days. It's about 3.3 times Jupiter's mass, but 1.4 times Jupiter's radius, so Corot 2b is noticeably inflated. LISA first mapped this planet's thermal emissions using the Spitzer Space Telescope, and the paper that Aurora presented uses ground-based high-resolution spectroscopy from the Gemini South Telescope to dig further into its atmosphere. Most hot Jupiters on orbits that tight are expected to be tidally locked, but Corot 2b's hotspot shows up in a completely unexpected place, which may mean that this young world hasn't fully tidally locked to its star yet. These two planets are striking examples of just how different hot Jupiters can be from one another. Hey, Lisa and Tiffany, thanks for joining me.
3: Hey, happy to be here.
4: Hey, thanks for having us.
2: So for anyone who hasn't been following exoplanet science closely, and I love exoplanets. I began my start in astrophysics doing exoplanet detection, but I wanted to ask, just for people who aren't familiar, what exactly is a hot Jupiter?
3: So a hot Jupiter is a pretty literal name, actually. So it's a Jupiter-sized exoplanet, Jovian-sized exoplanet, that orbits very close to its host star. So its hot Jupiters are typically 10 times closer than Mercury orbits our own sun. And so that's why they achieve such high temperatures and why we call them hot.
4: They're basically like a hot ball of gas, and some of them actually get so hot that it can reach temperature of like 4,000 Kelvin or 4,000 Celsius at this point. The difference is minor. And so some of them kind of like behave like a star sometimes, or their atmosphere is very similar to some of the coolest stars we have in the galaxy.
2: Well, these kinds of worlds are a lot more easy to detect than other exoplanets, largely due to observation bias, right? They're close in toward their stars. They're pretty big. But my understanding is that when we first found these, it was actually kind of shocking to us and kind of led to the concept of planetary migration. So is it genuinely hard to form a world of this size that close to the star? And why was that so surprising for people?
3: Yeah, so I think, you know, in the mid-90s when these planets were first discovered, and actually the first hot Jupiters weren't discovered via transit, they were actually discovered via another exoplanet detection technique called radial velocity, where you're essentially measuring the gravitational tug between your planet and your star. And so the first of those, the first planets that were orbiting sun-like stars were these hot Jupiters that were discovered. And so it was definitely surprising. I think planetary migration in general has been a long-standing field, you know, for our own solar system. We're trying to understand, you know, how the inner terrestrial planets formed and the gas giants and the asteroid belt in between. There wasn't any, you know, previous theories that like, oh, we should expect to see Jupiter-sized planets super close into their stars. It definitely forced, I think, the field of orbital dynamics and migration, you know, to sort of expand their thinking as to, you know, how a planet like that might exist and not only exist, but be stable over the you know, lifetimes that would take for us to find them.
2: What might cause a world of that size to migrate in toward its star?
4: So that's a big question. I think even though hot Jupiters are thought to have formed further out, like our own Jupiter was, and then later migrated in, it's not the only way that you can form a hot Jupiter. So when 51 Pegasus b, the first hot Jupiter exoplanet discovered, it really sparked a revolution in our understanding of planetary migration formation. And so there are some theories that allow planets to form very close in and kind of like stay there. But the majority of the planet that we think went through this like process of migration where they formed further out and accreted this like large envelope of gas before they migrated in. There's a couple of things that can make them migrate in. One of the leading hypotheses is called tidal dissipation. So basically, they first start off on at a very large distance, and there's something that basically introduced or kicked them on an eccentric orbit. So they basically like are orbiting on this like very elliptical orbit. Most of the moment on the orbit, they're very far away, but occasionally they get very close. And then later on, planets kind of like want to find a stable orbit where they become circular. And so they kind of like slowly become less and less oval of an orbit, and they can kind of get close in.
2: That's a really interesting situation to think about, especially since we're about to talk about this roasted planet, HD 80606b. I always feel like it's kind of like reading off a license plate, right? I wonder if that means that world might be in some way in this earlier phase of migration where it's on this really wild orbit and might eventually circularize.
3: I mean, given the age of the system, it probably would have circularized by now. So there is a bit larger question about this system, HD 80606b, and how it's able to maintain its high eccentricity or ellipticity. It is, in fact, one of the most eccentric exoplanets that has ever been discovered. And so how, over the lifetime of that system, does it maintain this, you know, this oval shape? I think that is part of what is so exciting about trying to observe and characterize the system and its atmosphere.
2: Before we get into these actual exoplanets, I wanted to ask you guys about your journey a little bit, because neither of you actually studies planets that resemble anything like what's in our own solar system. So what drew you both personally to these kind of extreme alien environments rather than Earth-like worlds?
4: I think when I first started looking at exoplanets, we were kind of in this era where we were data deprived. And so we didn't have that many telescopes that could observe a planet outside of the solar system and characterize them in greater detail. And so some of the few telescopes that could do this was the Spitzer Space Telescope, which observes in the infrared and therefore is most sensitive to planets that are very, very hot. And so Jupiter just turned out to be some of the best target, because not only they're very hot and so they glow in the infrared, but they're also very close in. So we know that there are multiple transits that are happening every couple other days, which made them very amenable for observing and kind of like refining the kind of like techniques that we now use widely to characterize any kind of exoplanets that are more difficult than these hot Jupiters. But they were kind of low-hanging fruits, but I don't want to say that we're only studying them because they are low-hanging fruits. They have a bunch of physics that we don't necessarily have in our own solar system. So that's how I started my journey in exoplanets and studying hot Jupiters. How about you, Tessie?
3: So I guess on my end, I actually, my background, my PhD is in fact in planetary sciences. And so, you know, as someone who studies mainly theory, I study atmospheric dynamics, atmospheric chemistry and radiation. I mean, a lot of the physics that is applicable to, you know, your solar system planet is applicable to exoplanets. And what I think really drew me to exoplanets in particular, and certainly illustrative about the system I'm talking about today, is the study of extremes. I mean, you know, the same physics applies, but like, you know, dial all of your, you know, heating, your insulate, your chemistry up to 11. You know, it's testing our understanding of how well do the physics that within our own solar system apply to these super, you know, extreme end cases of what we think we know about how planets move, how planets migrate, how planets evolve. And so I think that kind of particular aspect really drew me to exoplanets in particular, is just like, if you can imagine a planet, it likely exists. I mean, that's, I think, something we can, you know, feel more confident in saying now. And so it really sparks my imagination in terms of thinking about, you know, not only what giant exoplanets might look like, but also habitable ones. You know, if these giant exoplanets are so extreme and diverse, that really, I think, underscores the idea that habitable planets are likely to be that way too.
2: That's so true. And if you're trying to do some kind of atmospheric science, I there are many worlds that you could look at, but this roasted planet is such an interesting case. You mentioned earlier that it has one of the most eccentric orbits that we've found on an exoplanet before, but how eccentric are we talking about here?
3: So HD 806's eccentricity is about 0.93. It orbits its star every 111 days. So, you know, maybe only a third of the Earth's, you know, whole year. But imagine that on a very extreme orbit where the majority of the time it spends away from its star, it's pretty quiet. It's pretty quiescent. But for the, you know, roughly 1 or 2 days that it's very close to its host star, it's experiencing, you know, all summer in a literal day. The temperatures rise to thousands of degrees Kelvin, where it looks more like maybe a Jupiter further away from the orbit, and then more like a hot Jupiter close into its orbit. And so what I find really exciting about this system is that all of that physics is taking place in this, you know, one day sort of period. And it's just seeing how an atmosphere responds to such extreme insulation and how that affects the chemistry, the radiation, the atmospheric dynamics. And then additionally, what JWST can tell us about that, that period of time.
2: That's going to be a really fun thing, but it also means that you have to be watching this world at a very specific time in order to get that JWST data, right? There's a very limited window in which it's very close to its star, right? So how difficult is it to actually get the observing time on JWST with such specificity?
3: I'm so glad you asked that question, because this has been a long, long, hard fought data set. And in fact, I think Lisa can speak on the other side of things, but I'll share this anecdote. So as it happens, the Cycle 1 selections included two programs to do a partial phase curve of HD80606B. So it was my program, which is using the mid-infrared instrument aboard JWST. But then there was actually another program that was selected using the near-infrared spectrograph on JWST. And so I think, Lisa, you are on that program, right? Or you were?
4: Yes.
3: Yeah.
4: Yes,
3: yeah.
4: I was on that program.
3: Yeah. So James Sapor is the PI of that program. I'm chuckling because looking back on it, everything works out in the end, right? But basically what was happening was, Cycle 1 got awarded what year was that, Lisa? It was like 2021 or something. It was, a few years before JWST actually launched.
4: 2021.
3: Yeah. So when it came time to start scheduling them, they were more like 2023. And so for a while, it wasn't clear, both teams were essentially getting notifications like your observations are coming up. And so eventually we realized that what was happening was they had sort of scheduled us both, and then they were going to kind of execute one and not the other at that particular time. So it was like October of 2023. Is that right, Lisa? And so
4: exactly.
3: I remember because, we were the one that didn't get to go.
2: No.
3: And so I'm laughing about it now. No, it's fine. It's fine. It's just funny because they were sort of neither team knew that until we started sort of exchanging emails, because you can see all of these long range plans in the Space Telescope system. So that program, the NearSpec program, executed in 2023. But as you alluded to, it's really hard to schedule because HD806, you really want to observe a very specific time frame. And so if you couple that with the observability of JWST to be, available to look at that specific time, it really, you've got roughly three windows a year, and then maybe one of those that is viable for JWST. And so we actually didn't get our data, the MIRI data, until last year. So it took, 3 or 4 years until we finally got our data. But in the end, I think, all's well that ends well. The data set is awesome. And we have the benefit now of using the NearSpec data in future studies. And, we're really interested in combining the data sets to see, two is always better than one, especially when it comes to JWST and the spectroscopic features that we have access to. And so, but that was at least from our perspective, how it all went down.
4: Yeah, I'm excited that you'll be combining both of the data set. Yeah. Hopefully the planet didn't change too much from year to year.
2: Yeah, I wonder too how much this world does change from year to year. I mean, going through such an eccentric orbit, getting so close to its star, right? There might be some wild changes going on. Who knows how much of it is blowing off, or even just the chemistry of this world probably changes wildly during that time.
3: Well, and you ask about the sort of orbital evolution of the system, and while, largely speaking, it's stable, every system is dynamic in its own way. And so one goal of this program was to investigate, how much the orbit might or might not be evolving. And so one benefit of the system is that it's been, it was discovered back, I believe, in 2009. And so it has Spitzer observations. It has now JWST observations. It has TESS observations. It has ground-based observations. So there's a whole suite of eclipse and transit times of the system that we can compare against one another to say, is it earlier or later than, that prior observation? And so what we're seeing is that, in fact, the orbit may be changing, maybe not significantly to suggest another planet in the system or something like that, but it is tantalizing, let's say, evidence that, that's something that may be worth looking into more in future observations. So HD 80606 at its closest approach is about 0.03 AU, and then its farthest approach, the Apple Astron, App Astron as it's called, is closer to like 0.8 to 1 AU. So 1 AU is Earth's distance from the sun, and so maybe that's a bit closer than that. But, you know, you're talking about, what, 10 times difference in orbital distance over that time, you know, this 111-day orbit. So it's yeah, quite extreme over this whole period.
2: What actually happens to this world when it gets that close to the star? Like, what are you observing during that time?
3: You're observing a bunch of things all at once. And I like to call it, and I did in the press conference, you know, it's HD 806 is like a one-stop shop when it comes to exoplanet mm-hmm. physics, because the temperature is rising, but the temperature influences what chemically is in the atmosphere, be it, you know, equilibrium species, like, you know, we expect maybe some carbon monoxide there, some water and other species. But not only that, you know, there may be clouds or hazes in the atmosphere. One thing that's interesting is that we may be detecting a molecule that would suggest perhaps photochemistry is going on. You know, the high insulation is sure to drive some more extreme chemistry. But that directly couples to, you know, the molecules in your atmosphere dictate, you know, how rapidly the atmosphere is cooling and or heating up and cooling off. There's also dynamics that are moving the winds around, which Lisa will also talk about. All of that is happening all at once. And so I think the one thing, and maybe Lisa can speak to it on the near spec side, it's like you want a clean story, right? But the reality is all of this physics is happening all together. And so it's never going to be some like clear cut, like this is what we think is happening at this point. But at the same time, that's super exciting because understanding how all of these things interrelate is so fundamental to our understanding of planets in general. And so to see all of that play out in action is both frustrating, but also exciting. So that's, you know, we're in the throes now of like finishing up our manuscript. And so trying to put a finer point on, you know, maybe there's evidence for clouds or, you know, the chemistry that we see at particular times of the orbit may not be suggestive of those, the chemicals themselves being available, but also being observable. And so if, you know, say, for example, clouds are obscuring what we might be seeing, that's an interesting, you know, hypothesis to explore.
4: Like Tiffany said, I think there's a lot of exciting thing, and especially for these planets, they're such complicated objects. So we used to think of these planets as just like a ball of gas with like some CO2 or methane, and then maybe we'd be able to see these transitions. But in reality, these eccentric planets are even more complicated because they also have seasons. And so just like depending on where they are on the orbit, they get different amounts of radiation. So there's a lot of different things to disentangle. But I think this is the most exciting about having JWST observations of them, is that it's like a huge enigma and a huge puzzle to kind of like look for it. And potentially maybe we'll get more observations in the future that will enlighten us in how we can piece together all of these different parts. But it's true that for now, it seems like the story is not super clear. But usually that means that there is more to discover about the planet.
2: I was reading that the timing on this planet's kind of peak brightness came in a little earlier than the weather models predicted. How can we possibly explain that? What's going on with that situation?
3: So one fundamental assumption we make when it comes to hot Jupiters, you know, given their close-in distance, is that they're tidally locked. So essentially these planets have one side that's permanently facing the star and one side that's permanently facing away from the star. And when it comes to an eccentric hot Jupiter, we make sort of an additional assumption that is it achieves the pseudo-synchronous rotation close to this periastron, the close approach to the star. And so essentially making that kind of assumption just very close to the orbit. But that's an assumption. And so one thing we've been wondering about is whether or not, so that the pseudo-synchronous assumption makes you assume a certain rotation rate that may not be, you know, correct. And so it's an assumption. With these observations, we can start to infer, you know, perhaps maybe the planet is rotating faster than we think. Perhaps there's different chemistry that we're not expecting. I think in my talk, I was highlighting the idea that, you know, maybe the transport between the day side and the night side, the winds between the day side and the night side are maybe less efficient than we think than the models predict, for example. But of course, it's likely to be a combination of all of those effects when it comes to interpreting the exact why.
4: If I may, Tiffany, can I ask you a question? Because I'm really excited.
3: Yeah, absolutely.
4: So do you think that it's possible that it's not the planet that is rotating faster, but that the atmosphere is kind of like rotating faster than the planet is?
3: I suppose that's possible. So for previous data sets, so this planet was previously observed with Spitzer, the Spitzer Space Telescope. And so there were a suite of models that we're using to interpret this data set, but were also used to interpret that data set. But one fundamental assumption was they were varying the rotation rate. The assumption was made about the rotation rate, which was sure to change the day-night transport, the wind speeds, and so on. And so I think fundamentally, yes, that could be part of the answer that's sort of coupled with the rotation and the evolution of the system. So yeah, I think all of those sort of theories are still at play. And I think the whole cloud picture of it all is something that's maybe coming more into focus in that, you know, we think maybe what we're seeing is up till periastron, up till this close approach, that it could be that the temperatures are so low that there are clouds that are present. But then when you approach periastron, this close approach, that the temperatures are rising so fast that all of those clouds go away. And that's why we see all of the stuff that we do in terms of the chemistry, for example. So there's a lot going on in this system and still a lot to unpack because all of this is like, you know, theories we're working with. And so one thing I'll just say I'm really excited with the near spec data is the reason I say the power is together is that, you know, with the near spec data, you get an additional absorption band from methane and or potentially carbon dioxide and monoxide. And so having multiple molecular bands for an observation just makes your detection that much more, well, hopefully, we'll see, more confident. And so that's one thing that we're, you know, we have, you know, suggestions of things varying, for example. And I think similarly in James's paper, they maybe pointed to some of those suggestions. And so yeah. Having the power combined, there's a Captain Planet reference in there. I feel like with our powers combined, you know, maybe there's an opportunity there to dig more deeply into the data sets together. So, so that's something I'm super, you know, we're finishing up our first paper, but I'm already excited about the next one to be able to sort of like dig deeper.
2: It's always so exciting to have more data on these worlds because I what I like to do is I try to imagine, you know, using what we know about a world, like what would it be like to be there? And already this world sounds absolutely chaotic. You know, imagine that if you could, we have no evidence that anything could survive on this world, but if you could, that moment it gets closer to its star, that the clouds change, the temperature changes, what an interesting place to be.
3: Absolutely. There's a reason that it was selected as part of the Galaxy of Horrors poster series that NASA put together a few Halloweens ago. It is definitely not a place I would want to inhabit, that's for sure.
2: And speaking of that poster, I know you brought some to the press conference and you thought that maybe they were all gone. I went back to that same room the next day and found some still there. And I hope you don't mind. I picked them up for the Planetary Society's trivia contest. So if anybody's listening to this and joins that contest, you might have a chance of winning one of these roasted planet posters.
3: Amazing. No, I'm thrilled that you took the rest of them and that they'll go to some worthy winners.
2: Now, Lisa, you were talking about the winds on this world, and I think this connects very well to the topic that we were going to talk about next, which is this Corot 2b planet. Can you tell us a little bit, like, what is this world all about? And can you tell us a little bit about its star as well?
4: Yeah, absolutely. So Corot 2b is one of the first planets that were found by the Corot mission. So this was a French mission looking for, again, planets that were transiting. So basically looking for kind of like a dimming in brightness of a star as you monitor them. And so this planet was found via this mission back in like 2008, I believe. So it's a hot Jupiter on an orbit that is only 1.7 days. And so it means that the whole year on this planet is only 1.7 days. And because it's so close to its host star, it's called a hot Jupiter. And there's one assumption that we make about these hot Jupiters on a very tight and circular orbit, which is that they're tidally locked. So basically, this means that the rotation of the planet or the period of rotation of the planet is the same as the amount of time that the planet takes to orbit around its star. So every time the planet moves forward in its orbit by a little bit, it will also spin on its axis by a little bit, such that the same side is always facing the star and the same other side of the planet is always in obscurity. So it's never seeing the light of day. So in these configuration, we say that these planets have a permanent day side and a permanent night side. And so if you were to live on this planet, if you want to see the day, you have to travel to a different place. And if you wanted to see the night side or the nighttime, it's not a nighttime. You have to move to the night side. And there's this like sliver between these two hemispheres that's called the permanent dawn and dusk. So if you wanted to see a sunset, you would also travel to a specific place on the planet. And Crow 2b was always kind of like a little bit of an oddball. So it orbits a star that is fairly young. So the star is also spinning very fast on itself. And this is how we usually date stars. And so the age estimate is a lot uncertain, but it's about 100 million years old. So this is young in terms of planetary, or at least in terms of a lot of the exoplanets that we know of. And the kind of like oddest thing about this planet is that it's super inflated. So it has a radius of 1.5 times that of Jupiter. And this is surprising because the planet is also massive. And typically for planets that are this massive, you would expect kind of like gravity to kind of like make them shrink into a smaller ball. So because it had this inflated radius, it means that there must be some kind of like mechanism or some kind of like heating in the interior of the planet that is making the planet puff up. And so this is really what started kind of like this investigation on Crow 2b. So back in 2016, we used a Spitzer Space Telescope when it was still alive to essentially stare at the entire system, so the planet and the star, for a little bit more than 2 days. So basically, we watched the planet as it completed a whole kind of like journey around its star. And by doing this, because you're seeing the planet kind of like rotating on itself as well, you're seeing all the side of the planet, so basically all hemisphere of the planet. And you can't really disentangle, so you don't see the planet and the star on two different pixels. Normally, you get the brightness of both of them. But this is one way, by observing for a very long time, one way that we have to extract information about the planet without being able to isolate the planet on a different pixel. And essentially, what we saw on this planet is that suddenly the peak or the time where the planet was the brightest was not when we expected the planet to be brightest. And so that sparked a whole kind of investigation as to why this planet was brighter after it's being eclipsed behind its host star rather than before.
2: That is a really weird one. I mean, what could possibly cause that?
4: So we had multiple hypotheses. So at the time, Spitzer had already observed multiple hot Jupiters to try to basically map their thermal emissions. So basically, by looking at different hemisphere of the planet, you kind of rebuild a map of how heat is distributed on the planet. And what we found with the Spitzer Space Telescope is that it had what we call the westward hotspot offset. So basically, the hottest spot or the region, the hottest spot on the atmosphere of the planet is kind of like shifted west to the region on the planet that gets the most amount of starlight. And most of the other planets that we look at, or the other hot Jupiters that we looked at, either had no shifts in their hotspot, or their hotspot was all moved to the east side of the planet. Crow 2b had this like westward hotspot offset, and we had a couple of hypotheses for why this could be. We thought that perhaps the first one is that the planet is not yet tidally locked because the star is so young. It means that the planet is also young. And usually it takes some time for a planet to become tidally locked. The time scale itself we have some estimate for how long it should take. So we were expecting this planet to already be tidally locked, but maybe there's something that prevented it from being tidally locked yet. The other idea is that perhaps you have some kind of like weird patchy clouds that are blocking the kind of like brightness or heat or glow from the planet at different regions. And then the third hypothesis we had was maybe there's some kind of like deep magnetic field in the planet that is interacting with the atmosphere of the planet. So you can imagine that at almost 2000 Kelvin in temperature, the atmosphere starts to become ionized. So basically, molecules start to break down into ions, and so the atmosphere is almost electric. And if there is kind of like electrons moving into a magnetic field, then both of them interact and kind of like disrupt the entire wind pattern that we would expect normally.
2: We'll be right back with the rest of my interview with Tiffany Kataria and Lisa Dang after this short break.
5: 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Thank you.
2: I mean, there's so many different things that could be going on in this circumstance. With a normal tidally locked hot Jupiter, what causes that offset in the hottest point? Is it the winds on these worlds, which I imagine are very strong because this is a world with a permanent day side and a permanent night side?
4: Exactly. So the winds are expected to be like up to a few kilometer per second in terms of how fast they are. For normal hot Jupiters without a strange magnetic field or strange like clouds, for example, we expect the atmosphere to kind of like be super rotating near the equator. Basically, they move slightly faster than the planet is near the equator, which cause what we call this eastward hotspot offset. So the fact that we observe the hotspot to be on the other side or in the opposite side meant that the planet must have been rotating significantly slower than expected.
3: I love you saying normal hot Jupiter because that's such an oxymoron, normal hot Jupiter. So it's the day-night insulation, this tidal locking, that induces waves that then transport a bunch of angular momentum to the equator. And so that's what fundamentally produces that super rotation. So
2: these are such weird worlds. I mean, it's really so easy weird. For me to wrap my brain around how a rocky world might work. But, you know, when you have a Jupiter like this, it's mostly gas and fluid. There's so much more complexity to the way that this could fall out. And is it possible that because the world is maybe perhaps not tidally locked, that might be impacting the winds themselves? How does that work?
4: Yeah. So the rotation of the Earth itself also has an impact on the winds of our own climate and atmosphere. So essentially for these planets, how fast the planet would be rotating will directly impact how fast the winds will be moving. And if the planet is not totally tidally locked, it means that it no longer has a permanent day side and a permanent night side, like we used to think for these, again, normal hot Jupiters. And so there must be something else that's kind of like redistributing heat in a weird way, but for now, we don't fully understand this physics yet. So for most of the planets that we looked at, many of them are tidally locked. And so a lot of focus in the models that we create, for example, are focused on the like tidally locked planet. But for now, this is kind of like an exploratory stage where we don't really know what to expect on these non-tidally locked or the planets that are on their way to being tidally locked. So this is what's making this planet super exciting. With the Spitzer Space Telescope, we couldn't really disentangle between all of these scenarios that we had proposed for why the shift was happening. And so this is why with Aurora, Caselli, who's a scientist at IDPAC and couldn't be here today because she just had a baby recently. He decided to find another kind of like method to confirm or maybe rule out some of the scenarios that we had proposed. So instead of using the Spitzer Space Telescope, which is a telescope in space, she basically convinced me that we could use telescope from the ground with a high resolution spectrograph to essentially look at these planets and determine what of these scenarios could be causing this weird hotspot offset that we see on Kuroshi B. From her work, we basically determined or found out that the rotation of the planet was slightly slower than we had expected. So this is kind of like a first evidence for a hot Jupiter that is not tidally locked. So it really makes Kuroshi B kind of like an oddball that stands out from all of the other hot Jupiter that we've looked at extensively with Spitzer, JWST, and other telescope on the ground.
2: And you mentioned earlier, too, that this is a relatively young star that this thing is going around. And I wonder how the activity of the star and that point in the star's life is impacting this world as well.
4: Yeah, you're completely correct here. So I think this is what makes it courage to be even more exciting, is that we're really seeing a planet that could potentially not be tidally locked yet and is just on its way to being tidally locked. And so we would be kind of like catching a planet in this process of having its orbit circularize and its rotation synchronize with its orbit.
2: Are there plans to observe this world with JWST eventually?
4: This is our hope. Currently, there are no plans. We keep getting very, very close every time. But I feel like this smoking gun evidence from Aurora that the planet might not be tidally locked might be a lot of ammunition for observing this planet again.
3: It's got to be. I mean, I have to hope for that, too. I would be putting my vote to that, too.
4: Amazing. There's also one challenge. So the star is also very bright, which made it challenging to observe with JWST in the past. But it feels like every year, the engineers and scientists behind JWST keep on making the telescope even better. And so as of next cycle, I think we'll be able to observe planets that are even brighter than the limit of previous cycle.
2: It's amazing that they can make that instrument any better than it already is. I mean, come on, the amount of things it's teaching us.
3: It's awesome. Yeah, just to add more, you know, when a telescope first launches, you know, there's sort of a promise of certain modes that you give to the community. Like, we will have this mode, that mode. These are the things you can propose to. But over time, as you sort of get to know the telescope better, essentially, you can sort of say, hey, actually, this is not going to like hurt the telescope in the long term, or something that we've tested and now feels ready for prime time. And so what Lisa's alluding to is these new modes that will hopefully get introduced in future cycles that is more amenable to bright objects like Corot 2.
2: Looking at both of these planets side by side, one of them is kind of flash heated on this wild orbit, and the other one is being steadily cooked, but blowing its heat kind of the wrong way. What do you think that studying these extreme outliers ultimately can teach us about more, I hate to say it again, normal exoplanets,

0: planet. And so we just need more observations to figure what that is.
1: Yeah, I'll add maybe a pessimistic take, but an opportunity in that, you know, there's a lot of desire, obviously, to find and to characterize terrestrial exoplanets. But even amongst your run-of-the-mill Jupiter-sized exoplanet, even those exhibit such a large diversity of properties, of dynamics, of chemistry. And so if we can't, you know, quote unquote, solve that problem, you know, we're going to be, it's going to be very, it's just really illustrating the challenge that is the breadth of, you know, once you move away from a hydrogen helium dominated atmosphere, like you do for Jupiter or Saturn, like all bets are off. It's like there's so many different compositions that a habitable planet could have. There's so many different orbital scenarios. Is it in a single planet system? Is it in a multi-planet system? Is it orbiting a binary star system? Does it have a deep water ocean? Does it have a thick atmosphere? You know, there's so many variables that when you start to think about life, habitable planets, astrobiology, all of those things where, you know, the phase space is just orders tens and tens times larger than, you know, the sort of narrow phase space, I would say, that is, you know, the Jupiter, the Jovians. But that's the opportunity. And that's why I think, you know, my soapbox always is why we need to continue studying these types of planets, the types of planets Lisa and I have been talking about, is that, you know, any test of our physics, any test of our understanding is going to pay dividends for extending that physics and that understanding to these broader phase spaces, to these, you know, more diverse types of planets.
0: I think on temperate planets or the planets that are more resemble ours a little bit more, there's so many different physics that are operating at the same time. But there was a quote that I read somewhere at some point, which says that sometimes looking at the most extreme planets is their most revealing in understanding a specific processes, or at least like disentangling the different processes that work at the same time on a planet.
2: Yeah, the more we learn, the more we realize that every world is kind of, even if they fall into these buckets, they're all their own special creatures, right? Just as there's diversity among humans, it's like there's a weird personality to each and every one of these worlds. And I think, you know, the more we can study the extreme ones, it gives us a better idea of how everything else works, because it kind of breaks our hypotheses. It challenges us.
1: Absolutely. Totally agree.
2: I wanted to acknowledge, too, that Lisa, you know, you work on hot Jupiters, but you're also known for your lava planet work. And I wanted to ask if you see any connection between the atmospheric dynamics on hot Jupiters and these other hotter but rockier worlds.
0: Yeah, thank you for asking this question. So it's true that lately I've been thinking about lava planets a lot more. In terms of techniques that we use to characterize hot Jupiters and lava planets, it's almost the same. And it's almost easier in some way to observe lava planets because they are orbit on even more extreme short orbits. Some of them take only like 5 hours to do a full journey around their star. The questions that we ask for these lava planets is slightly different. So we don't know how they fully form. We think that maybe they used to be larger planets and they used to have some kind of like gaseous envelope, but because of how close they got to their star, that atmosphere got blown away. So one of the big questions that we have for these planets now is there even an atmosphere to be found? And if so, is this atmosphere something that they've kind of like accreted during their formation, or is this something like a secondary atmosphere? So basically the atmosphere that they first had was blown off, and now what they have is basically gas that is being outgassed from the interior of the planet through volcanic activities or just like ocean evaporation. So quite a different kind of like planetary scientific question here, but in terms of what we do, how we observe them, how we tease out the different signal is very similar to looking at a hot Jupiter. But now we could only have done this with JDBST back in the days. Spitzer was not necessarily designed to observe exoplanets. So the fact that it made a bunch of discovery in exoplanetary science truly was remarkable and is one of the legacy from this telescope.
2: Last question. If you guys could have unlimited telescope time on any exoplanet with JWST, what would you be looking for? Which planet would you go for?
0: Ooh, that's a good question. So I'm at heart an observer, and so kind of like my goal is to be able to look at a planet that is very similar to Earth. So kind of like looking at a rocky planet that is temperate. I think from now there was a lot of promises that JWST would deliver kind of like first evidence of atmosphere and potentially biosignature on planets. But I think something that we're realizing after a few cycles and years of JWST is that it's going to take a lot of time and a lot of like telescope pointing time on that specific planet or on these planets to look at. So

0: Kind of like a special place in my heart are the TRAPPIST-1 planets, mainly because Spitzer has also made the discovery. Fun fact, I had an internship at IPAC about like 9 years ago now. And the first day I arrived, everybody was very busy and nobody wanted to talk to me because they had this like huge press release or press conference that they were getting ready for, but they couldn't tell me about it. And 2 days later, I found out that it was the discovery of the TRAPPIST-1 planets. So if I could dedicate like an unlimited amount of time to the TRAPPIST planets and kind of like study all seven of them and see how the presence of an atmosphere on any of these planets is possible and how that relates to the activity of the star, I think there's a wealth of information and knowledge there.
1: Well, what about you, Tiffany? What would you do?
2: So I think I would go probably the other end. I mean, I think if given the time on JWST, I would sweep the floor of all the hot Jupiters that were observed with Spitzer that we haven't observed yet with JWST. I would do those because I think there's so much to be gained with the spectroscopic information, like with the, you know, the phase curves that Lisa's been describing. Like Spitzer told us a lot, but it was only able to tell us so much because these were unable to provide the sort of molecular information that I think really enriches our understanding. And so I would include Corot2b amongst those planets, of course, but even even the, I don't know, you know, observe in every geometry, every, you know, for hours and hours so we can get phase curves of all of them. I'm a big fan of the 3D-ness of the planets and, you know, how all of that ties together. And so any observation, I think, of the hot Jupiters that can enrich that picture. But additionally, the first paper I wrote as a grad student was about eccentric hot Jupiter. So like, I will always have a soft spot for any eccentric planet, exoplanet. I think a good example is GJ436b, which is actually a Neptune sized planet, but it is on a mildly eccentric orbit. I mean, mild in comparison to HD806. But that one, you know, they've observed in transit and eclipse, but I think as yet haven't done like full phase or partial phase observations. And so that is one that I'm, you know, it's a Neptune, but it's on an eccentric orbit. And so you can track like carbon chemistry over the course of the orbit, for example. And so I think that would be a really particularly exciting system to observe.
1: That really would be. Oh, man. But then we need more information about our own Neptune and our own system to really compare, right? So
2: yeah.
1: The real answer is we need 10 JWSTs and some, you know, orbiters out to every single one of the worlds in our solar system to get this work done.
2: Absolutely. I'm on board.
1: Well, if we could snap our fingers and make it happen. But, you know, I promise here at the Planetary Society, we'll keep advocating for this kind of work and maybe we'll get more instruments out there because there are so many mysteries, not just in our own solar system, but especially in the systems beyond. And we are so close to understanding so much more about these worlds. So I'm really excited to have you both on to talk about these hot Jupiters. It's been a long time since we had an occasion to talk about them on the show. So I really appreciate it.
0: Thank you.
2: Thank you.
1: One thing that came up in this conversation is this idea that the winds on these hot Jupiters can move faster than the planet itself is rotating. That's a phenomenon called atmospheric superrotation. The extreme temperature difference between the permanent day side and the permanent night side drives atmospheric waves that funnel momentum toward the equator. This accelerates the winds beyond the planet's own rotation speed. And that's part of why Corot2b is so strange. Its hotspot is shifted the wrong way, so that suggests something is disturbing or even reversing that pattern. But superrotation isn't just an exoplanet thing. It happens right here in our own solar system. Here's our chief scientist, Dr. Bruce Betts, for What's Up. Hey, Bruce.
3: Hi, Sarah.
1: Hi. I am back from vacation. I came back from the mountain.
3: Whoa. Did you find inspiration on the mountain?
1: No, I got to take a lot of really beautiful night sky images. And strangely, I got a photo of the Andromeda Galaxy over the mountain I was visiting completely on accident. So that was awesome. But now I am returning back to work to fun hot Jupiter stories. It was only last month that I was at the American Astronomical Society meeting. So it's fun to finally get to talk about some of the cool stories that were released at that event. The winds on these hot Jupiters can move faster than the planet itself is rotating. But it's also something that we see in our own solar system. So I wanted to take a moment to acknowledge some of the worlds in our solar system that exhibit this super weird behavior.
3: Yes, Venus is the master of super rotations in the solar system. With Venus is chugging along and rotating, and it rotates every 243 days. Its day relative to the sun is actually much shorter than that, but still long. But it's 243 days this thing takes to very slowly rotate, and yet the cloud top winds and the equatorial region are booking around the planet in 4 days, 4 Earth days compared to a 243-day rotation. And it's driven mainly by thermal tides, basically uneven solar heating. But it's weird. And you can actually see it, the effect of it, at least that's my understanding, in the pictures of Venus that are UV. The visible pictures are usually very, very bland, which is why people don't show them very often. And so you'll see this ultraviolet pictures that show the winds. And you'll notice in the equatorial region, there's a bulge off to one side in the winds. It's all kind of sweeping around, but it's crazy. And it's interesting, and it's been an idea for balloon missions there, and then used somewhat by the Vega balloon missions, that you can really cruise around rapidly in these super rotating, super rotating winds.
1: That's really weird. Like I would expect that kind of behavior from a gas giant or something that can do that kind of differential rotation, get all sped up around the center. But with a rocky world like Venus, it makes sense. It's doing the same thing where it's really hot on one side and not so hot on the other, but still.
3: You don't often see this kind of behavior in a terrestrial planet. All the planets are pretty weird. That's part of why they're so interesting, because they're so weird and so different. Jupiter and Saturn have equatorial jets, so kind of more localized things. They also get crazy and move faster than the overall rotation. But now we've got the fast Jupiter, the fastest rotating planet in the solar system, at about 10 hours for its day. Of course, if you watch a time lapse, you got all sorts of wind activity going on there, and things going one way and things going the other. It's crazy. It's crazy. And Saturn does very similar things, but doesn't have the color variety, so it's a little tougher to see. These go down thousands of kilometers deep, according to Juno and Cassini observations. So they're also different. One, that you can go thousands of kilometers in an atmosphere. You know you're on a giant planet when that happens. And anyway, yeah, weird stuff. And so Finding that outside the solar system is not entirely surprising, but pretty nifty that they can measure such a thing.
1: It is really cool. The results coming out of JWST looking at these worlds and not only seeing things like, you know, that we can interpret as wind speed, but also as cloud formation. And this is only the beginning of us being able to explore these exoplanets.
3: This is only the beginning.
1: Only the beginning.
3: And it's, I mean, I don't know whether you mentioned it on the show, but they're really far away. Yeah. I mean, really far away. And they have this big bright star usually nearby. So it's really hard to do stuff. But when we keep getting cleverer and cleverer, and you get things like JWST, and future telescopes will do even crazier things trying to check these things out.
1: Another thing I did at the American Astronomical Society meeting was go to a gathering of the people from the Habitable Worlds Observatory. So I'm hoping to have them on sometime soon to talk a little bit more about how we can learn about these smaller, more Earth-like worlds. But that's even further in the future.
3: Yep, that's the big space telescope of the future, we hope, and will be designed to do crazy stuff like this. Exoplanets, of course, are just quite the burgeoning field. When I was in school, there were no exoplanets. Well, there were. Well, I mean, if an exoplanet falls in it's the forest. But now we've got over 6,000 confirmed, I believe,
1: yeah,
3: as well as few thousand more possibilities, and we're going to get even more from all sorts of stuff. Hey, why don't we go on to
4: Random Space Fact Rewind?
3: we're going to talk about the fact that we just passed the 50th anniversary of the Viking 1 landing on Mars that occurred July 20th, 1976. And your random space fact is it was originally scheduled to land on July 4th, 1976, the bicentennial for the United States, 200th anniversary of that whole Declaration of Independence thing. But then when they got there, pictures and data showed a planned landing area looked too rough and rocky. So they tried to find another one and figure out how to get there. And then they were able to land. It's like, hey, let's pick another anniversary. How about the 7th anniversary of Apollo 11 on the moon? And so they landed on July 20th. That's how it goes. And there were still a bunch of rocks. We've gotten more extensive data, including from the Viking orbiters, and then after that to do a better job of predicting what might be on the surface. But hey, Viking Liner 1 and 2 both work. A little bit of luck of not landing on one of those rocks. But so there you go.
1: Can you imagine being one of those people that are like, we got to hit the deadline. It's the 200th anniversary. And then, well, I guess we'll go for the moon landing anniversary instead. Yeah. I bet that was a very stressful week for those people.
3: Yeah, I mean, I'm kind of impressed they turned it around that quickly after aborting the first landing site. But more important to have your spacecraft work than meet your anniversary deadline, or at least that was the theory. And Viking Lander 1 showed us Mars from the surface.
1: So cool.
3: Super cool. I mean, now we just rove around and we're just super cool and check things out. But that was new. It turns out Mars is pretty red.
1: Now, isn't that weird how just a few decades ago, there was all the stuff that we didn't know. And now I can nonchalantly just look up pictures from what Perseverance was staring at yesterday on Mars. Like one of these days, people are going to be able to just look up direct images of other worlds. And they're probably going to be completely nonplussed by it.
3: Now, you can look them up now. They still put the raw data from a lot of those missions, just pump it onto the web right away. Not all of them, but a lot of them. So if you're into it, you can get it fast, furious, and all the thousands and thousands of images coming down. Speaking of images, or maybe not, everybody go out there, look up the night sky, and think about accidentally seeing and imaging the Milky Way. Thank you, and good night.
1: We've reached the end of this week's episode of Planetary Radio, but we'll be back next week with more space science and exploration. Mark Hilverta and Ray Paletta are our associate producers. 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Josh Doyle composed our theme, which is arranged and performed by Peter Schlosser. My name is Sarah El Ahmed, the host and producer of Planetary Radio. And until next week, Ad Astra.
4: From the National Newsroom of the Canadian Press, I'm Brenda Molina-Navidad. Residents of the BC interior village of Clinton are facing an anxious wait to discover the fate of their community after an advancing wildfire forced them to flee.
5: The mayor says the situation in the community of several hundred residents, about 350 kilometers northeast of Vancouver, was extremely bad. An approaching cold front could bring increased winds, potentially complicating efforts to combat Clinton fires. The BC Wildfire Service says the stronger winds could last several days. They say strong winds are also expected for the Bootleg Complex wildfires that have put the city of Kimberley in the southeast on evacuation alert, while similar strong winds have worsened fires burning near Boston Bar in the Fraser Canyon. There are about 120 wildfires currently burning across British Columbia. Hannah Stoles, The Canadian Press.
4: The Gordie Howe International Bridge connecting Ontario and Michigan officially opens Monday. Canada held a ceremony in Windsor, Ontario yesterday after a joint celebration with the U.S. was canceled. Speaking at the ceremony, Canada's ambassador to the U.S., Mark Wiseman, said Americans and Canadians have a lot in common.
6: We're friends, neighbors, and in many cases in this region, we are literally family. Thousands of people regularly commute across the border to go to work each and every day, to dine, to attend the Windsor International Film Festival or to catch a game at Little Caesars Arena.
4: Wiseman says there's no better symbol of this kinship than Canadian hockey player Gordie Howe, whom the bridge is named after. Ottawa has received 21,000 emails about proposed changes to the way major projects are reviewed.
7: The plan changes include approving major projects before they're reviewed and exempting certain projects from laws that are meant to protect species at risk. Public feedback wrapped up Wednesday after Ottawa extended the submission deadline by 6 weeks. The government also received 187 written submissions from stakeholders, including Indigenous and environmental groups, think tanks, academics, and other levels of government. Ottawa says it will now study the submissions and publish a report by the end of the summer. Jason White, The Canadian Press.
4: Yemen's Houthi rebels say they have fired missiles and drones on Saudi Arabia in response to Saudi airstrikes on a strategic Red Sea city. This says Iran reported no U.S. strikes overnight. Reporter Matt Rivers has details.
8: After 2 weeks of daily strikes against Iran, President Trump meeting with top advisors at the White House to discuss his options, including whether to significantly escalate U.S. military action, according to sources familiar with the matter.
9: We can even make it a heavier dose, and it's knocking out everything they have. Or there's a smarter strategy that you make a deal.
8: The president threatening to take Iran apart, quote, piece by piece, unless they come to a deal.
4: More in the region, state media in Syria say at least 35 people have been killed and dozens injured after two buses collided on a highway. This is the Canadian Press. In sports, the Toronto Blue Jays are aiming to bounce back from last night's tough 6-4 setback to the Boston Red Sox when they play the second set of a three-game series tonight at Fenway Park. Right-hander Dylan Cease will be on the mound for the Jays. In CFL action, the BC Lions return to BC Play Stadium tonight, hoping to turn their season around when they host the 2-4 Toronto Argonauts. The Lions are last in the league's West Division. They had to play their first two home games in Kelowna, BC, because the Vancouver Stadium was being used to co-host the World Cup that saw Canada's men's soccer team make history playing in the round of 16. There are 15 games in Major League Soccer today, with all three Canadian teams in action. Toronto FC visits DC United, Minnesota United hosts the Vancouver Whitecaps, and Inter Miami visits CF Montreal without Lionel Messi. The WNBA All-Star Game goes tonight at the United Center in Chicago. From the Canadian Press, I'm Brenda Molina-Navidad.

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And say bonjour. I'm David McLeod from NCI FM, based out of Winnipeg and Thompson, Manitoba. 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

0: From the National Newsroom of the Canadian Press, I'm Brenda Molina Navidad. Dozens of wildfires continue to rage across the country. More than 170 fires are scorching Ontario, while British Columbia is dealing with some 120 blazes this weekend. That includes one advancing wildfire that forced residents of the BC interior village of Clinton to flee, leaving them anxious waiting to discover the fate of their community. Canada had its own ceremony to mark the Gordie Howe International Bridge's opening. Ottawa canceled a joint celebration with the U.S. in light of President Donald Trump's latest tariff threats. Speaking at the ceremony in Windsor, Ontario yesterday, Premier Doug Ford said his government will be ready to respond to any new American tariffs.
1: Our relationship has been challenged over the last few years, and President Trump has threatened new tariffs just this month. But Team Canada has never been more united. And I want to make it clear, working with Prime Minister Carney will never stop standing up for Ontario and for Team Canada.
0: Prime Minister Mark Carney said he recently spoke with Trump and they agreed to intensify trade negotiations. A citizen-led petition looking to force a vote on Alberta quitting Canada has been verified as successful.
2: The petition, however, still can't proceed as it remains tied up in a court dispute. Elections Alberta says it has verified nearly 223,000 signatures calling for a vote. That's far higher than the minimum number of 178,000 names needed. The agency began the count after a judge ruled last month that the names could be counted, even though the petition is in legal limbo. First Nations are challenging the petition, saying it's unconstitutional. Diana Mussina, The Canadian Press.
0: The union representing 55,000 nurses in BC has accepted a mediated proposal that could end its weeks-long strike action.
3: British Columbia's unionized nurses will review a mediator-recommended settlement after weeks of strike action. Unresolved compensation issues are expected to proceed to binding arbitration this fall. The nurses began job action in early July after rejecting a tentative contract, refusing some overtime and non-nursing duties. Union President Adrian Geer says the recommendations address concerns including workplace violence and inappropriate job assignments. David Augustine, The Canadian Press.
0: Métis entrepreneur Shawnee Gwynn is among some Indigenous people who are exploring how artificial intelligence can be used in First Nations, Inuit, and Métis communities. Gwynn is the founder of a tech company that has developed an AI tool that can detect inaccurate representations of Indigenous peoples in written content. She says a lot of the online history about Indigenous groups is from a colonized perspective.
4: It's going to help dehomogenize us so that less assumptions are made and people are being more equitable and fair, and that we get the care that we deserve in all of these systems.
0: TELUS recently inked a deal with Gwynn's company and is to be the startup's first beta tester. This is The Canadian Press. In sports, the head coach of the Saskatchewan Rough Riders said it was a tough week leading up to a matchup against the Edmonton Elks. Before kickoff at the game, display screens had played videos of Rough Rider linebacker Jaden Dulkey and Bhishma Rajyaguru. Both men were killed in a highway crash last week. Coach Corey Mace reacted to what he saw.
5: Just being out there and seeing both people, both victims being represented, and seeing a little bit about, both gentlemen, man, it's just, it's so sad.
0: Mounties have said Dulkey was driving on the wrong side of a highway when his SUV crashed into a vehicle driven by Rajyaguru. In MLB action, the Toronto Blue Jays will try to bounce back from a tough setback to the Boston Red Sox when they play the second set of a three-game series tonight at Fenway Park. The BC Lions, last in the CFL's West Division, return to BC Play Stadium tonight, hoping to turn their season around when they host the Toronto Argonauts. From the Canadian Press, I'm Brenda Molina Navidad.

days ago. Cowboy board set a national finals rodeo. Top 15 in the world, most won in each event.

Oklahoma City she went. National Hall of Fame, all the best in the world present. Freckles Road Tornado to the standing ovation crowd. Jim Shoulders was always present,

far to Vegas, the bright lights help your soar. Brazil, Johnson, Mortensen, Germanson, Allen too. Peterson, James, Servi, Ed Bauer, Tough and Tie Time Blue. We remember the greats, Wood, Mayhem, Don Gay, Ford and Smith. Get a card in the mail, say you're invited, lots will.

0: From the National Newsroom of the Canadian Press, I am Brenda Molina Navidad. An approaching cold front that could bring increased winds is potentially complicating efforts to combat the Clinton fires in British Columbia. An advancing wildfire has already forced residents of the village of Clinton in BC's southern interior to flee. It's one of roughly 120 fires BC is dealing with, while about 170 blazes burn in Ontario. More than 250,000 people have fled their homes in southern Europe this week as wildfires burn.
1: In France, soldiers and firefighters are working to contain a massive blaze near Bordeaux in the wine country, the fire forcing tens of thousands to evacuate, with winds threatening to push it closer to the city. In Spain, wildfires are displacing over 70,000 people.
2: La situación sigue siendo compleja.
1: Spanish Prime Minister Pedro Sanchez says fire crews were in for a difficult few hours as they battle blazes. High temperatures and climate change have fueled these fires. I'm Julie Walker.
0: Israeli's military has detained what it describes as over 70 suspects across the occupied West Bank. Troops deployed across the territory yesterday following violence that left two Israeli soldiers and four Palestinian villagers dead. Yemen's Houthi rebels say they have fired missiles and drones on Saudi Arabia. That's in response to Saudi airstrikes on a strategic Red Sea city. This as Iran reported no strikes overnight in an apparent break of nearly 2 weeks of consecutive nights of U.S. attacks. State media in Syria say at least 35 people have been killed and dozens injured after two buses collided on a highway linking Damascus with an eastern province. Ottawa has received 21,000 emails about proposed changes to the way major projects are reviewed.
3: The plan changes include approving major projects before they're reviewed and exempting certain projects from laws that are meant to protect species at risk. Public feedback wrapped up Wednesday after Ottawa extended the submission deadline by 6 weeks. The government also received 187 written submissions from stakeholders, including Indigenous and environmental groups, think tanks, academics, and other levels of government. Ottawa says it will now study the submissions and publish a report by the end of the summer. Jason White, The Canadian Press.
0: Vancouver stuntwoman Devon Dalton says her phone started blowing up shortly after an interview was posted online where actor Matt Damon credited his 4'6" stunt double in The Odyssey for having the greatest arms he's ever seen.
4: And I never thought my biceps, you know, were going to be the thing that was viral, but it's been awesome. So I'm just super happy to represent like a strong females out there and even just like a healthy lifestyle and taking care of yourself and all that.
0: Dalton says she felt humbled by receiving attention from people who are excited about seeing strong female stunt performers thriving. The Odyssey is playing in theaters across Canada. This is the Canadian Press. In sports, the Toronto Blue Jays are aiming to bounce back from last night's tough 6-4 setback to the Boston Red Sox when they play the second set of a three-game series tonight at Fenway Park. Right-hander Dylan Cease will be on the mound for the Jays. In CFL action, the BC Lions return to BC Play Stadium tonight, hoping to turn their season around when they host the 2-4 Toronto Argonauts. The Lions are last in the league's West Division. They had to play their first two home games in Kelowna, BC, because their Vancouver stadium was being used to co-host the World Cup that saw Canada's men's soccer team make history playing in the round of 16. There are 15 games in Major League Soccer today with all three Canadian teams in action. Toronto FC visits DC United, Minnesota United hosts the Vancouver Whitecaps, and Inter Miami visits CF Montreal without Lionel Messi. The WNBA All-Star Game goes tonight at the United Center in Chicago. From the Canadian Press, I'm Brenda Molina Navidad.
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0: This week in Our People's Voices, we hear from elders Darren Williams and Billy Sam of Haines Junction as they talk with NNBY translator Trudy McLeod in Southern Toshone and tell of their life growing up on the land. Our People's Voices is an audio rendition of Hashagoon, a television show produced years ago by Northern Native Broadcasting Yukon. This show was from 2006. And now here is Vera Williams talking with Trudy McLeod in Southern Toshone.
1: Atta Sam William Uye Daga Kanega Kayatu Tokuzen Amak E Day Adata Ku Kukata Kukanata Jo Ashalak E Atai Ganada Kaneka.
2: And at the airport, could the sing a kinja?
1: A Jew do tell each Asia airport you can could the ling it.
2: And airport could the sing it ling change kaja?
1: Tingle is got that the and ting yell the shoe could lay airport. Could like a ching done car gonna kit. Yet ye car ye gonna dalek on.
2: Target la, she ye airport a year, which is at la.
1: Away at the airport on the settler.
2: Maga just at laggy. The Air Force gun, not you.
1: At the DOT gun at the settler can say could like a Air Force you. Gak and a tasatla could make a DOT.
2: I get the airport, the close down thing like it linge. The Yerukutsan game, the Yeda Indian tap.
1: Airport close down could in like a ta, Smith River in Najachi. A year old airport run at the Sadla.
2: Oh.
1: Could like a white horse in the Zaching. A year old DOT run at the Sadla.
2: Target, you the ingate line, the devil shoot.
1: At the Kane and Kluye Kana, yeah. Trapping a Jing shoe. The Naka, but we do kiddo.
2: At live, she in an anjitanke, good done, Rakachia, Kiritashum.
1: Away at Sia Albert Isaac, Eddie Isaac, good done, Rakaching.
2: I get a she man gave the changes, I'd like damn good to sink it.
1: Away Kasho, do a kuch a clue, a Jew clue. So thun could eat. Damn could end it. See you.
2: We chew ducky to try, didn't we?
1: I wait. Could like a chew uja thought.
2: That's right.
1: Chew a dunkasha. Check.
2: At last, when I was in the Johnson Madagaki Kitchen, Montaya.
1: Ama Taye, Haines Junction, Storch and Garadel, Matka, Kwandlan Shu, Airplane Ye Garad Erigis, Klingal Yeshu, Mat Karad Er.
2: Storko and Champagne Kage.
1: Sue Van Beaver Muta Sing Stork and Lee, you know.
2: John, the kids of Duncoon and Yagi.
1: The kids of Duncoon in Carcross, you Nisha, you know. Kids in White Horse, kids of Duncoon in Nisha.
2: Yet
1: the Hakanga Shagan Nina Kanya, Lusunia. A Jew Nina Kanisha, Lu Kanisha, Chakotke.
2: Got in clear?
1: I wait a cloak at igloo.
2: Mani in danger.
1: Ama shadan and ame any necklace. Rani cheers, ama tits and shadatin.
2: I get the country to get me a sinker.
1: Dunana eating get a ma and a me ye the cuts a ton.
2: And try to handling get ye shakutan with some cunning that.
1: Dunana eating game we seen a ma tie the cuts that's in gutter. They a da and kuye karito kuta.
2: At time the country in Jia, then man tie, granda kutim. Junji akatalna, at time the airport could see another.
1: Oh, ama ataye karmak in gara kakato and champagne in kakato. Nena kashu de katsali, I guess.
2: Klinkala?
1: A right klinka yega kato kudanjo.
2: Nalda chung kichin?
1: A right nalda ye kakato. Got a cutter, chakot, second legs into Kaneka.
2: Climbed Hunge.
1: Hunge, Isha, you, Hunkata, Klu, Ka, Chimin, Nakali.
2: Hey, the meeting show for Gagundi, with like a sheik and I really get you on that and in San Gay, like Buffalo is a new car.
1: A jury cleaned Buffalo, Cheeto, Nankai, a Dukan La.
2: And I can't get like sheik and nothing to get the coaching.
1: A Jew of a good can lay. I do cook dance and look at you.
2: A Jew done an angino, Yeruka.
1: A Jew just chuck a done an adult, a Yero. Can I call clue, chimney?
2: At last, the carton cook, I did the cook, a she eaten.
1: Carton, I do cook a shah. UK, Chicago, show can lay a dun and a dalio.
2: Christmas and New Year's Eve can link a cutting. You're gonna know, Kundra.
1: A Jew Christmas in a Jew, dun and I think a cuts a dun coons in Sha Dukan La.
2: Oh.
1: Dun and I link a and could link a. It's a done kui di. A Jew, the cousin, the kudam, the kids in the kud.
2: Shukwa? Glenswana, do?
1: All right.
2: The yitke kundi kak, or kutta no yitchuing?
1: All right, kundi and sluka, chimen, the kudum, and sukamans in kundi, anka kutta. The clock is in Albert Isaac Yachu.
2: A dry kiriton ye.
1: A right clean.
2: Clean yelly.
1: A right clean yell. Good done.
2: A dry shallade. It's a tone tie, Ganada.
1: A right, the tone tie, Ganada. Kaneka. So fun. Kids are done you.
2: I get shoot like none gets a ten punks and then ya get the dance of the ya.
1: I shall Abraham ye a yet ya yet a ya. I shall I in play a cheat itself at you that's in a ya. Canyon Creek.
3: Billy Sam was born at Lynx City, Yukon. He talks to Trudy McLeod about his younger days.
2: Danje.
4: Hello.
2: Shonglian.
4: Yeah.
2: Mm-hmm.
4: Right.
2: Yeah. John Quinn Clinjo.
4: Chang Hui Li? Link City.
2: Link City. Chang Kwa Anke Link City.
4: This site of Beaver Creek. We go all over the place. They talk about downpost too, I don't know. So they're panning gold too, eh?
2: And
4: a long time ago. No road, no highway, no plane. General Musco, Francis, and Joe Jacob. All the three of them, all different year, every year, eh? Not only one people got a horse. That's how they make a trip. Car mesh. Go down the dog pack. Not too long ago, that one, That's Fred Boss, and I had a lot of old people working there. That had a war, rough roads. Sometimes they use boats. That's a lot of people there for a while,
2: Eddie Isaac, Shunkajero.
4: Isaac Moose, and after that they come there. A lot of people come through. The time the people working there.
2: I yet damn quite a synchrony at the yet damn the Kosaket like a shayero.
4: That's the old that all that cave in. This other side is the graveyard with a bone there. They wash off. That's on table, But Chewy is always early, that water go down and go up and down, And the rivers, in the fall, they go up and the springtime and they go down, That's the wash down from underneath the ground. That's what happened, cave in. The first kit, you got store. Champagne too. And Joe Chambers, the time people buying things, they use the wagon, foot trail, everything. Sultan.
2: School Naya.
4: Oh, yeah. The car there. Long time ago.
2: Uh-huh. The quetzals and untag, eh, you
4: just a couple of years.
2: Oh.
4: That's all.
2: It, it's like, can they call two shoes in your uncle down?
4: A long time ago, though.
2: Mm-hmm.
4: We used horse.
2: Mm-hmm. It, Nazi in your quetzals and kachi in your.
4: One time people got sick down there in Asia. Then you got a measles. They got over. They got us all after. So yeah, I go across around the world. This figure is that crow. Must be. So yeah, then that's in crow, I guess.
2: It could you get doing an unlink get Christmas and New Year's Eve, right?
4: Yeah.
2: Then don't you get Christmas?
4: No drink, nothing.
2: Sugar, she yin and da.
4: So what's the wall? Mm-hmm. What's the wall right
2: there? Line my ye.
4: Oh no, I just I go down with Skidoo. Sometime forward.
2: When it's cheese, Billy, then that window.
4: Yeah, okay.
2: Mm-hmm.
4: Good. So you're

We just heard from Elders Billy Sam and Vera Williams as they talked with Southern Toshone translator Trudy McLeod and told of their life on the land.

away where the east meets the west, like a safari in the desert and a president on a nice shiny day. But every time I show my face, someone calls me chief. I said, hey, don't call me chief or a creep, 'cause I resent that. Imagine that.

Some come from the north, yeah, way up north, not so tall like a Neanderthal. But someone said the good news on my lips is that we're going to reach land today, but everyone seems to still want to pack it. But I said, hey, don't call me chief or a creep, because I resent that. One time in Russia, yeah, mother Russia, sitting next to Queen of Prussia. Someone fed me lines of one nation, inebriation, procreation, sublimination. Someone says, hey, chief, I said, hello, Mr. President, but don't call me chief, because I resent that.

I'm not saying. I'm just saying. We could put an end to war. If we fought no more forever, peace would open up the door. I'm not alone in believing that this ain't working anymore. And I'm not saying, I'm just saying, we could put an end to war. There's no violence on the street. Let's just say, somewhere a baby sleeps in peace. Let's just say, there is a strength within the weak, and their love will stand and not retreat. I'm not saying, I'm just saying.

saying. I'm just saying. We could put an end to war. No starving child in Africa.

0: From the National Newsroom of the Canadian Press, I'm Lisa Laporte. A Canadian intern at NATO has been arrested on suspicion of espionage. Belgium's federal prosecutor, rather, says in a statement the female intern of Chinese origin was arrested Friday and is suspected of spying on behalf of a third country and of being a member of a criminal organization. The Canadian intern had been working at NATO's strategic headquarters of the Allied Powers Europe, which is located in the city of Mons. An approaching cold front that could bring increased winds is potentially complicating efforts to combat the Clinton fires in BC. It's roughly one of 120 fires the province is dealing with, while about 170 wildfires burn in Ontario. Meantime, wildfires continue to rage across southern Europe, forcing thousands of people to flee. Here's ABC's Marcus Moore.
1: In France, more than 50,000 acres have burned so far, doubling in size in just a day. The biggest fire burns towards Bordeaux. Smoke already seen over the city, as residents and tourists across the popular vacation region have been forced to flee.
2: There's nowhere to go. The roads are shut. The police told me to stay.
1: Tennessean Rebecca Pappen and her two children on vacation in nearby Biscarrosa. Fast-moving flames made it too dangerous for them to leave.
0: An estimated 250,000 people have been forced from their homes, including 70,000 in central Spain. Ottawa has received 21,000 emails about proposed changes to the way major projects are reviewed.
3: The plan changes include approving major projects before they're reviewed and exempting certain projects from laws that are meant to protect species at risk. Public feedback wrapped up Wednesday after Ottawa extended the submission deadline by 6 weeks. The government also received 187 written submissions from stakeholders, including Indigenous and environmental groups, think tanks, academics, and other levels of government. Ottawa says it will now study the submissions and publish a report by the end of the summer. Jason White, The Canadian Press.
0: And a Vancouver stuntwoman says her phone started blowing up shortly after an interview was posted online where actor Matt Damon credited his 4'6" stunt double in The Odyssey for having the greatest arms he's ever seen.
4: I never thought my biceps, you know, were going to be the thing that was viral.
5: Devin Dalton stands in for Damon during a scene filmed in forced perspective, in which Odysseus faces giants, making her look waist high to the 7-foot actors. Dalton says she's humbled by the attention.
4: I'm just super happy to represent like a strong females out there.
5: She says she's doubled for children, zombies, and more, and her small frame hasn't hindered her career. Brenda Molina Navidad, The Canadian Press.
0: The Odyssey is playing in theaters across Canada. This is the Canadian Press. In sports, the Toronto Blue Jays continue their 3-game series against the Boston Red Sox at Fenway Park this afternoon in Major League Baseball action. In CFL action tonight, the BC Lions take on the Toronto Argonauts. BC is last in the CFL's West Division with a 1-4 record. In Major League Soccer action, Toronto FC visits DC United. Minnesota United hosts the Vancouver Whitecaps, while Inter Miami visits CF Montreal. And LeBron James announced this week he's joining the Philadelphia 76ers for the next and perhaps final stage of his career. ESPN's Malika Andrews breaks down his decision.
6: People weren't shocked, but they were surprised. And he gave us all of the information that we needed to know in his long and thoughtful statement when he said that this wasn't about the money. It frankly wasn't even about family. It was about choosing what he wanted to do in the final chapter of his career.
0: That was ESPN's Malika Andrews. From the Canadian Press, I'm Lisa Laporte.

When I hear somebody saying, "Look yonder, there goes Jody and the kid."

0: From the National Newsroom of the Canadian Press, I'm Lisa Laporte. A Canadian intern at NATO has been arrested on suspicion of espionage.
1: Belgium's federal prosecutor says the female intern of Chinese origin is suspected of spying on behalf of a third country. She's also suspected of being a member of a criminal organization. The Canadian intern had been working at NATO's strategic headquarters of the Allied Powers Europe, which is in southwestern Belgium. The suspect was arrested Friday. Brenda Molina Navidad, The Canadian Press.
0: Alberta Premier Danielle Smith says she has no plans to retaliate against the latest tariff threats by U.S. President Donald Trump. Trump's threat of a 50% tariff comes as several Canadian provincial liquor boards continue to not buy U.S. alcohol in response to Trump's previous tariff threats and annexation comments. Alberta and Saskatchewan have since returned American booze to their store shelves. Smith says she's leaving it up to retailers and consumers to decide how to stock their shelves and whether to drink American products with the looming tariffs. Advocates say the federal government's decision to halt Ontario's plan for a major expansion of Billy Bishop Airport will spare Toronto's waterfront from a serious rollback on rehabilitation. The executive director of environmental defense, Tim Gray, says it's great news.
2: The federal government listened to the people of Toronto, who organized by the tens of thousands to push back against this proposal from the Toronto Port Authority, as supported by the provincial government. So it shows that people working together can make real change and protect their city.
0: Federal Transport Minister Stephen McKinnon said Friday the government is exclusively focused on approved safety upgrades at Billy Bishop rather than on building it out to allow jets to land. Hundreds of thousands of people have been forced from their homes in southern China due to Typhoon Nauru. And the rescheduled White House Correspondents' Dinner, postponed by a shooting months ago, was held last night in Washington. Here's ABC's Stephen Portnoy.
3: President Donald J. Trump.
4: With fewer guests and far less glitz, the toned-down redo of the White House Correspondents' Dinner still made history as President Trump spoke at the event for the first time.
5: Let's have a little bit of fun, you know. I said, what do we do here? Is this supposed to be fun?
4: Much of his hour-long remarks had the president insulting his press corps hosts.
5: You could be very difficult. You could be very, very difficult people.
4: Trump was seen congratulating the journalists who were honored by the association for work he blasted when it was published and even filed a lawsuit over in a case a judge dismissed.
0: That was ABC's Stephen Portnoy. This is the Canadian Press. In sports, Dylan Cease gets the start today as the Toronto Blue Jays continue their three-game series against the Boston Red Sox at Fenway Park in Major League Baseball. The surging Red Sox counter with right-hander Sonny Gray. Boston is 24-6 in its last 30 games, including a 6-4 win over Toronto last night. Backup quarterback Chase Bryce will lead the BC Lions in today's game against the Toronto Argonauts, with starter Nathan Rourke injured in CFL action. All three Canadian teams are in action in Major League Soccer today. Toronto FC visits DC United, Minnesota United hosts the Vancouver Whitecaps, and Inter Miami visits CF Montreal without star striker Lionel Messi. And France is reducing the length of the Tour de France's final stage tomorrow to divert officers to wildfires. From the Canadian Press, I'm Lisa Laporte.
6: This is Kate White, leader of the Yukon NDP, and you're listening to Shone FM Indigenous Radio. Hey, yeah.

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0: From the National Newsroom of the Canadian Press, I'm Lisa Laporte. A Canadian NATO intern is being accused of spying on behalf of a third country and of being a member of a criminal organization. Belgium's federal prosecutor says the female intern of Chinese origin was arrested on Friday. She'd been working at NATO's strategic headquarters of the Allied Powers Europe in southwestern Belgium. Canada's National Defense has not yet commented. Alberta Premier Danielle Smith says she has no plans to retaliate against the latest tariff threats by U.S. President Donald Trump. Trump's threat of a 50% tariff comes as several Canadian provincial liquor boards continue to not buy American alcohol in response to Trump's previous tariff threats and annexation comments. Alberta and Saskatchewan have since returned U.S. booze to their store shelves. Smith says she's leaving it up to retailers and consumers to decide. Advocates say the federal government's decision to halt Ontario's plan for a major expansion of Billy Bishop Airport will spare Toronto's waterfront from a serious rollback on rehabilitation. Environmental Defense Executive Director Tim Gray says the implications of a massive expansion of Toronto Island's airport were environmental, social, and economic.
1: This expansion would have required almost a kilometer of lake fill for runways and taxiways, massive destruction of Toronto Island for more terminals, some kind of fuel pipeline to the island, more de-icing and contamination of the lake, gridlock and more traffic and more pollution along the waterfront, more air pollution for residents.
0: The Ford government has said the airport would eventually notch a projected 10 million passengers a year while generating $8.5 billion in annual economic benefits. Hundreds of thousands of people have been forced from their homes in southern China due to Typhoon Nuol, which is expected to make landfall tomorrow. And a Vancouver stuntwoman says her phone started blowing up shortly after an interview was posted online where actor Matt Damon credited his 4'6" stunt double in The Odyssey for having the greatest arms he's ever seen.
2: I never thought my biceps, you know, were going to be the thing that was viral.
3: Devin Dalton stands in for Damon during a scene filmed in forced perspective, in which Odysseus faces giants, making her look waist high to the 7-foot actors. Dalton says she's humbled by the attention.
2: I'm just super happy to represent like us strong females out there.
3: She says she's doubled for children, zombies, and more, and her small frame hasn't hindered her career. Brenda Molina Navidad, The Canadian Press.
0: The Odyssey is playing in theaters across Canada. This is the Canadian Press. In sports, the Toronto Blue Jays continue their 3-game series versus the Boston Red Sox at Fenway Park this afternoon in the major leagues. That game is just about to get started. In CFL action tonight, the BC Lions take on the Toronto Argonauts. In Major League Soccer today, Toronto FC visits DC United tonight. Minnesota United hosts the Vancouver Whitecaps, while Inter Miami visits CF Montreal. And LeBron James announced this week he's joining the Philadelphia 76ers for the next and perhaps final stage of his career. ESPN's Malika Andrews breaks down James's decision.
4: People weren't shocked, but they were surprised. And he gave us all of the information that we needed to know in his long and thoughtful statement when he said that this wasn't about the money. It frankly wasn't even about family. It was about choosing what he wanted to do in the final chapter of his career.
0: That was ESPN's Malika Andrews. From the Canadian Press, I'm Lisa Laporte.

I know this is the same road I took the day I left home, but it sure looks different now. I guess I look different.

Hi, my name's Roxanne Stanley. I'm a flight attendant with Air North. We're flying at an altitude of 14,000 feet between Inuvik and Old Crow. 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

0: From the National Newsroom of the Canadian Press, I'm Lisa Laporte. A Canadian NATO intern is being accused of spying on behalf of a third country and of being a member of a criminal organization. Belgium's federal prosecutor says the female intern of Chinese origin was arrested on Friday. She'd been working at NATO's strategic headquarters of the Allied Powers Europe in southwestern Belgium. Canada's National Defense has not yet commented. Alberta Premier Danielle Smith says she has no plans to retaliate against the latest tariff threats by U.S. President Donald Trump. Trump's threat of a 50% tariff comes as several Canadian provincial liquor boards continue to not buy American alcohol in response to Trump's previous tariff threats and annexation comments. Alberta and Saskatchewan have since returned U.S. booze to their store shelves. Smith says she's leaving it up to retailers and consumers to decide. Advocates say the federal government's decision to halt Ontario's plan, one of three fires that make up the Big Bar wildfire complex. Meantime, the length of the final leg of the Tour de France tomorrow has been cut due to raging wildfires in that country. More than 250,000 people have been forced from their homes in southern Europe this week due to wildfire. Advocates say the federal government's decision to halt Ontario's plan for a major expansion of Billy Bishop Airport will spare Toronto's waterfront from a serious rollback on rehabilitation. Environmental Defense Executive Director Tim Gray says the project would involve massive destruction of the Toronto Islands after billions of dollars was invested in waterfront rehab over the past couple of decades.
1: The impacts were wide-ranging and very serious, and impacted many of the areas of which our organization has significant expertise.
0: Conference Board of Canada's former CEO, Anne Golden, says she supports greater air connectivity, but a regional airport near downtown Toronto was not the spot to pursue it. And U.S. President Donald Trump joked about his rocky relationship with the press at the rescheduled White House Correspondents' Dinner on Friday. Here's ABC's Stephen Portnoy in Washington.
2: You can be very difficult. You can be very, very difficult people.
3: Trump was seen congratulating the journalists who were honored by the association for work he blasted when it was published, and even filed a lawsuit over in a case a judge dismissed.
2: This has not been an easy evening, all these awards. Do I have a say?
3: The president ended his speech donning a Trump 2028 cap.
0: The White House Correspondents' Dinner Association had been rescheduled following a shooting that interrupted it a few months ago. This is the Canadian Press. In sports, the Toronto Blue Jays and Boston Red Sox are in action this hour in Major League Baseball. Boston is 24-6 in its last 30 games, including a 6-4 win over Toronto last night. Backup quarterback Chase Bryce will lead the BC Lions in tonight's game against the Toronto Argonauts, with starter Nathan Rourke injured in the CFL. All three Canadian teams are in action in Major League Soccer tonight. Toronto FC visits DC United. Minnesota United hosts the Vancouver Whitecaps, and Inter Miami visits CF Montreal. Meantime, Vancouver Whitecaps defensive midfielder Andreas Kubas has been named to the MLS's All-Star team. The mid-season exhibition is next Wednesday. Play is underway at the ISPS Handa Women's Scottish Open at Dundonald Links. There are no Canadians left in the mix. From the Canadian Press, I'm Lisa Laporte.
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If you put stuff on layaway at the dollar store, you might be a Redskin. 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

0: From the National Newsroom of the Canadian Press, I'm Lisa Laporte. A Canadian intern at NATO has been arrested on suspicions of espionage.
1: Belgium's federal prosecutor says the female intern of Chinese origin is suspected of spying on behalf of a third country. She's also suspected of being a member of a criminal organization. The Canadian intern had been working at NATO's strategic headquarters of the Allied Powers Europe, which is in southwestern Belgium. The suspect was arrested Friday. Brenda Molina Navidad, The Canadian Press.
0: The community of Clinton in BC's interior is largely still standing after residents there were ordered to leave on Friday due to wildfire. A representative from the Village Emergencies Operations Center says he believes most of Clinton's residential area has survived the encroaching flames. Brian Doddridge says officials believe some structures have been lost in the fire as efforts to hold it at bay continue. The Pear Lake blaze is one of three fires that make up the Big Bar wildfire complex. Meantime, the length of the final leg of the Tour de France tomorrow has been cut due to raging wildfires in that country. More than 250,000 people have been forced from their homes in southern Europe this week due to wildfire. Advocates say the federal government's decision to halt Ontario's plan for a major expansion of Billy Bishop Airport will spare Toronto's waterfront from a serious rollback on rehabilitation. Environmental Defense Executive Director Tim Gray says the project would involve massive destruction of the Toronto Islands after billions of dollars was invested in waterfront rehab over the past couple of decades.
2: The impacts were wide-ranging and very serious, and impacted many of the areas of which our organization has significant expertise.
0: Conference Board of Canada's former CEO, Anne Golden, says she supports greater air connectivity, but a regional airport near downtown Toronto was not the spot to pursue it. And U.S. President Donald Trump joked about his rocky relationship with the press at the rescheduled White House Correspondents' Dinner on Friday. Here's ABC's Stephen Portnoy in Washington.
3: You can be very difficult. You can be very, very difficult people.
4: Trump was seen congratulating the journalists who were honored by the association for work he blasted when it was published, and even filed a lawsuit over in a case a judge dismissed.
3: This has not been an easy evening, all these awards. Do I have a say?
4: The president ended his speech donning a Trump 2028 cap.
0: The White House Correspondents' Dinner Association had been rescheduled following a shooting that interrupted it a few months ago. This is the Canadian Press. In sports, the Toronto Blue Jays and Boston Red Sox are in action this hour in Major League Baseball. Boston is 24-6 in its last 30 games, including a 6-4 win over Toronto last night. Backup quarterback Chase Bryce will lead the BC Lions in tonight's game against the Toronto Argonauts, with starter Nathan Rourke injured in the CFL. All three Canadian teams are in action in Major League Soccer tonight. Toronto FC visits DC United. Minnesota United hosts the Vancouver Whitecaps, and Inter Miami visits CF Montreal. Meantime, Vancouver Whitecaps defensive midfielder Andreas Kubas has been named to the MLS's All-Star team. The mid-season exhibition is next Wednesday. Play is underway at the ISPS Handa Women's Scottish Open at Dundonald Links. There are no Canadians left in the mix. From the Canadian Press, I'm Lisa Laporte.
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8: Tansay, boozhoo, aneen. What's up, music fans, and welcome to the Indigenous Music Countdown for the week of July 25th, 2026. I'm your host, Jeff Woods, and it's great to be with you as we begin a new week in exploring today's best new Indigenous music. Over the next 2 hours, we're going to hear 28 songs from the IMC's Top 40 lineup. This week, we're excited to introduce you to three new songs. So let's get this week's IMC chart moving along all the way to this week's number one track. Starting off this week, we've got Tia Wood. a pop R&B singer-songwriter who carries roots from Saddle Lake Cree Nation and made the bold decision to move from the res to L.A. to make her musical dreams come true. Growing up in a home rich with both music and culture, Tia began singing as early as she could talk, taking inspiration from her nurturing family and her Dual Plains Cree and Coast Salish heritage. She continues to proudly share the songs and dances of her people. Here is Tia Wood with Stimulated, new this week at number 40, here on the Indigenous Music Countdown.

at the number 40 spot this week. That was Tia Wood with Stimulated right here on the IMC. Up next on the chart, we have Turquoise Steel, a family of musicians from New Mexico who went on the journey together to forge a connection between the rhythm of blues and traditions of the Navajo Nation. Turquoise Steel combines dramatic melodies and musical emotion to create a one-of-a-kind sonic journey through life on the res, the Albuquerque music scene, and the band members' heritage. Here is Turquoise Steel with Res Boogie, featuring Sage Cornelius, new at number 39 this week, here on the Indigenous Music Countdown.

Once again, that was Turquoise Steel with Rez Boogie featuring Sage Cornelius at the number 39 spot this week here on the IMC. Our next new track is by Charisse, a hip-hop singer-songwriter who hails from Buktinguk Mi'kmaq Nation of Nova Scotia. She began writing music when she was a kid, but started recording just this past year, making her first single with Tevin Nicholas and Adrian Morris of Neon Dreams, and later on creating two more of her own titled Preying on the Innocent, as well as this one right here. Here is Charisse with Abusing Power, new at number 38 this week, here on the Indigenous Music Countdown.

Once again, that was Charisse with Abusing Power at the number 38 spot here on the IMC. Up next, we have Western Medicine Show, an alt-country folk group with Cree roots who hail from Saskatchewan. Their upcoming album was produced by Ryan Anderson, and throughout, you will hear two guitars and vocals from Shannon Elizabeth, Stevie Brown, and Ray Elliott. In some other songs, they also are joined by their friends Laurel Sapp and Aidan Armstrong, creating an alt-country collaboration with some of Saskatoon's finest players. Here is Western Medicine Show with Postcards from Missoula, moving up to number 37 this week, here on the Indigenous Music.

0: Once again, that was Western Medicine Show with Postcards from Missoula at the number 37 spot this week here on the Indigenous Music Countdown. 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
3: 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The beat of the deafened drummer.
0: 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Once again, I'm your host, Jeff Woods, journeying with you through the IMC's Top 40 chart. The IMC crew would like to give a big shout-out to everyone listening on Daybreak Star Radio Network in Seattle, Washington, NBC Radio in La Ronge, Saskatchewan, and 92.9 The Torch in Lac des Flambeaux, Wisconsin. Up next, we have Thea May, Anishinaabe alternative rock artist from Atikmicshang, Anishinaabeg, Ontario. A Kindred Bridge enthusiast, May is determined to craft her own distinct eras, starting with Brought You to Fly by Tragedy, an EP that established her powerful, once-in-a-generation voice and clear directive. Her next body of work moves beyond grief and into a no-pity party phase. This new direction is a raw, unvarnished document of survival, where she rejects performative care and refuses consolation. Moving up to number 36 this week, it's Thea May with Head Transplant, right here on the Indigenous Music Countdown. You're

0: Once again, at number 36 this week, that's DMA with Head Transplant here on the IMC. Next up, we have Timothy O, a Cree Ojibwe country pop artist from Victoria, BC. He began writing music in the early 90s, with songs being played on local pop radio stations in Vancouver, but ended up taking a long break shortly after due to medical issues he was facing at the time. Earning back his confidence in 2021, Timothy saw his comeback, teaming up with producers Aaron Hubley and Steve Kroger to create songs, all of which continue to grow in online streams. He shared, "It warms my soul to be in the songwriting and creative process, including creating these videos." Here is Timothy O with These Streets, moving up two spots to number 35 this week. You're on the Indigenous Music Countdown.
1: Times felt empty without light. I knew no different until I met you. I hoped we'd have this life.

At number 35, that was Timothy O with The Streets, right here on the IMC. Next up, we have Lancelot Knight, a Plains Cree singer-songwriter, actor, activist, and creator from Saskatoon, Saskatchewan, and the son of Juno Award winner Chester Knight. He is known for his powerful voice and masterful guitar work. His performances blend music and storytelling. His debut solo album, releasing in 2026 through Merlane and Music Inc., coincides with a busy festival season, including performances at Luminato Festival, South Country Fair, Calgary Folk Festival, and more. Here is Lancelot Knight with Big Fish, moving up to number 34 this week, here on the Indigenous Music Countdown.

at the number 34 spot this week. That's Lancelot Knight with Big Fish right here on the IMC. Next up, we have Nikki Kennedy, an award-winning Pacifica singer-songwriter coming all the way from New Zealand, now based in Vancouver, BC. A career performer, Nikki has had the privilege of playing hundreds of stages from large festivals to intimate rooms. She has participated in the SoCon Foundation's TD Incubator for Creative Entrepreneurship and the Toga Dawanagabe Indigenous Music Creation Residency at the Banff Center for Arts. Here is Nikki Kennedy jumping up five spots to number 33 with Revolution here on the Indigenous Music Countdown.

At number 33, that was Nikki Kennedy with Revolution here on the IMC. Putty Waters is an alt-rock indie artist who hails from the Kitsilas community in Terrace, BC. He is a contemporary songwriter whose work lives in the spaces between reflection and release. Blending poetic imagery with emotional raw lyricism, Putty's songs explore love, loss, contradiction, and personal growth, moving smoothly between being vulnerable and a quiet resilience. Here is Putty Waters with Fading You, moving up to number 32 this week, here on the Indigenous Music Countdown.

0: At number 32 this week, that was Putty Waters with Fading You, right here on the IMC. I'm your host, Jeff Woods, and you're listening to the Indigenous Music Countdown, where all the best Indigenous music vibes can be found. We're going to take a quick break here on the IMC, which can be heard on amazing radio stations like New Hulk Radio, 91.1 FM in British Columbia, and NNBY, Northern Native Broadcast Yukon.
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back to the Indigenous Music Countdown for the week of July 25th, 2026. 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Let's keep the music going. Up next, we have Jessa Sky, a Métis Cree singer-songwriter from Treaty 6 territory, whose soulful blend of pop, R&B, and Indigenous roots reflects healing and resilience. Beyond music, she is

scene, bringing storytelling to life through hip-hop and R&B. Here is Justice Guy and Cadence with Beaded Earrings, climbing up to number 31 this week, here on the Indigenous Music Countdown.

That was Jessa Sky and Cadence with Beaded Earrings at the number 31 spot this week here on the IMC. Our next track is by Big Tones, a Cree Saulteaux recording artist born in Surrey, BC. He grew up in Regina, Saskatchewan, and is now residing in Saskatoon. He has heavy ancestral ties to Treaty 4 territory, coming from Pasqua First Nation number 79. Breaking the cycle of intergenerational trauma, Big Tone uses music as an outlet, finding therapeutic release in storytelling through songwriting. Here is Big Tones with Things Get Easier, making the move to number 25 this week, here on the Indigenous Music Countdown.

Once again, that was Big Tones with Things Get Easier at the number 25 spot this week here on the IMC. Next up, we have the Bloodshots, an indigenous-led four-piece rock band from Manitoba. No strangers to the big stage, they have played in some of the biggest venues in Winnipeg, from the Club Region Events Center and Centennial Concert Hall to the Burton Cummings Theater, with the likes of rock heavyweights such as Buck Cherry, Danko Jones, Moist, 3 Days Grace, Monster Truck, Steel Panther, and Slash. Here is the Bloodshots making the move to number 24 with Getting Around here on the Indigenous Music Countdown.

At number 24 this week, that was The Bloodshots with Getting Around here on the IMC. Up next, we have Alicia Kaley, a pop R&B singer-songwriter from the Algonquin and Tahltan Nation, raised and currently residing in Ottawa, Ontario. As a young Indigenous artist, Kaley brings a perspective to mainstream pop and R&B that is both timely and essential. She has spoken openly about her intention to provide Anishinaabe people with a visible, joyful presence in mainstream music, and today's double release stands as the opening statement of that mission. Here is Alicia Kaley with Don't Break My Heart, jumping up five spots to number 22 this week, here on the Indigenous Music Countdown.

Once again, at number 22, that was Alicia Kaley with Don't Break My Heart, right here on the IMC. Our next track is by Logan Statz, a Mohawk artist who hails from Six Nations of the Grand River. Statz recently announced that he will be hitting the road in September alongside Miles From Nowhere. Together, they will be making stops across Ontario, performing in London, Waterloo, Ottawa, Toronto, Hamilton, and Kingston. These shows kick off on the 29th, going until October. And you can find full details on his socials and website. Here is Logan Statz with Rainwater and Whiskey, climbing up to number 20 this week, here on the Indigenous Music Countdown.

0: crash.
1: Once again, that was Logan Stats with Rainwater and Whiskey at the number 20 spot this week here on the IMC. 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
3: Red River Gold, Thursdays on APTN.
4: Now this update from the Canadian Press. Public Safety Canada says it's not in a position to comment on the arrest of a Canadian NATO intern in Belgium on suspicions of espionage for a third country. Belgium's federal prosecutor says the female intern of Chinese origin was arrested Friday following a raid of her home on Thursday. The community of Clinton in BC's interior is largely still standing after residents were ordered to leave Friday due to wildfire. Meantime, the length of the final leg of the Tour de France has been cut due to raging wildfires in that country. More than 250,000 people have been forced from their homes in southern Europe this week due to wildfire. And Alberta Premier Danielle Smith says she prefers to stay calm and win the hearts and minds of Americans instead of retaliating against the latest U.S. tariff threats with an alcohol ban. The ban in most other Canadian provinces continues to be a sore spot with the Trump administration. From the Canadian Press, I'm Lisa Laporte.
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1: What's up, music fans, and welcome back. I'm your host, Jeff Woods, and you're tuned in to the Indigenous Music Countdown for the week of July 25th, 2026. 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The Northwest Kid is of Gitxsen descent from the Frog Clan, House of Hawks. The Northwest Kid has actively served as a poet and MC within the Canadian music scene for nearly a decade. Here is the Northwest Kid with Sacred Trust at the number 18 spot this week here on the Indigenous Music Countdown.

Once again, that was the Northwest Kid with Sacred Trust at number 18 here on the IMC. Shawn Michael Perry is a Guami rock country artist who is from Sedona, Arizona. A 2022 Native American Music Awards winner, Shawn has performed with many big names throughout the years, including Redbone, Keith Cicola, and is presently working with Alessandro Del Vicio. Here is Shawn Michael Perry with Only the Brave, moving up to number 17 this week here on the Indigenous Music Countdown.

Once again, that was Shawn Michael Perry with Only the Brave, holding down number 17 here on the IMC. Next up, we have Beatrice Dear, an award-winning Inuit singer-songwriter based in Montreal. A beloved figure in Arctic Canada, Dear has performed worldwide at the Venice Biennale, Norway's four traditional and world music festival, and the Heard Museum in Phoenix, Arizona. She was named Woman of the Year by the Montreal Council of Women in 2023 and was commissioned to tailor an outfit for Her Excellency, the Right Honorable Mary Simon, Governor General of Canada, for the coronation of King Charles III. Here is Beatrice Dear with The Bear at the number 16 spot this week here on the Indigenous Music Countdown.

That was Beatrice Deer with The Bear, holding down the number 16 spot this week here on the IMC. Next up, we have Sea Ballast, a Thunder Bay-based multidisciplinary artist and songwriter from the Ojibwe community of Netmizagamig Nishinabeg. After years of quietly shaping her sound, Sea Ballast made her official entry into the water music world with the release of her debut single, Skin Deep. Recorded at Blueprint Studio in Thunder Bay, she has since followed with her second single, Ghost Fight, accompanied by her debut music video, a powerful visual offering that underscores her cinematic, haunting sensibility. With her latest single, Doomed, she continues to build momentum with intention and dedication. Here is Sea Ballast with Doomed, moving up two spots to number 13 this week, here on the Indigenous Music Countdown.

Once again, at number 13, that was Sea Ballast with Doomed, right here on the IMC. Next up, we have Donna Merrow, a captivating singer and heartfelt storyteller from Winnipeg, Manitoba, who is of Cree and Métis heritage. The IMC crew asked Don what it was like recording this track, and he shared, "After 17-plus years of recording, I have never been more excited for a song as much as this one. I knew immediately that we had a special song right here, and I am grateful for my co-writers Doug Romano and Liz Rodriguez for helping me write and shape this song. The musicians were incredible, and having three gospel singers join me for this one in the studio was the icing on the cake. Again, it takes a village." Here is Donna Merrow with Survivor at number 10 this week here on the Indigenous Music.

0: the number 10 spot this week. That was Don Amaro with Survivor here on the IMC. 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A big shout out to everyone listening on the Indigiverse on Sirius XM channel 165. 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
3: Ka tla aya ye haiti. We are mothers. Ka hlisku has aya ye haiti. We are grandmothers. Ka atas aya ye haiti. We are aunties on our dad's side and on the mum's side. Ka tlaok has aya ye haiti. Ach tachan ye daichaka shawat et has. City. I tell my grandchild women are important. Shawataya adetki de seik hestujik ayati. Women give life. Ka shawat ka eat etlitu hest city. Women are teachers.
0: 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I'm your host, Jeff Woods, and welcome back. A reminder to visit our website to view the chart and to watch our featured music videos from artists on the chart that include Logan Stats, The Bloodshots, and Katie St. Germain. Next up, we have Shawnee Kish. A Mohawk two-spirit country artist originally from Welland, Ontario, now based in Edmonton, Alberta. With powerful vocals and fearless songwriting, she has established herself as one of Canada's most compelling and rapidly rising voices. Recently, Shawnee shared the exciting news that she was nominated for a 2026 CCMA Award. Under the Alternative Country Album of the Year category, she was nominated for her album Chapter 1. A big congratulations to you, Shawnee. Here is Ride at Dawn by Shawnee Kish, moving up to number 9 this week, here on the Indigenous Music Countdown.

Once again, at number 9, that was Shawnee Kish with Ride at Dawn here on the IMC. Anishinaabe indie roots rock artist and songwriter Graham Jones is a member of the Shagwinda First Nation on Manitoulin Island and currently resides in Toronto, Ontario. A storyteller at heart, Jones's Indigenous culture and traditional folk influences are what shape his unique musical style. Here is Graham Jones with Ashes at the number 8 spot this week here on the Indigenous Music Countdown.

Once again, at number 8, that's Graham Jones with Ashes, right here on the IMC. Multi-award-winning Seminole rapper, producer, songwriter Doc Native is from Hollywood, Florida. In 2021, Doc Native and Spencer Battius released the single Dream, along with a music video. On November 4th of 2021, Dream was awarded Best Music Video from American Indian Film Institute during the 46th annual American Indian Film Festival. That same month, Doc and Spencer headlined the NBA Clippers halftime show at the iconic Staples Center in Los Angeles. In 2022, the 20th annual Native American Music Awards, Doc and Battius were awarded Best Live Performance Video for The Storm Live from Home. Here is Doc Native with Locked In at number 7 this week here on the Indigenous Music.

0: I'm locked in.
1: At the number seven spot this week, that was Doc Native with Locked In here on the IMC. Next up, we've got Chelsea Young, a Cree country artist who carries roots from Big Stone Cree Nation, now residing in Saskatoon, Saskatchewan. Chelsea embodies the essence of a true fighter, wearing her heart on her sleeve with unwavering boldness. Driven by a profound passion for performance, she has carved out her own unique path and risen as a significant voice in Indigenous music. Here is Chelsea Young with Soul Tide at number six this week here on the Indigenous Music Countdown.

Once again, that was Chelsea Young with Soul Tide, holding down the number six spot this week here on the IMC. Next up, we have Jeremy Parkin, an Indigenous artist, producer, and performer from the Kwanlin Dune First Nation in Whitehorse, Yukon Territory. He was shoulder-tapped to participate in the CMI in Toronto as a producer, International Artist Habitat in Bali to produce songs at an international retreat, and to perform at Iceland Airwaves in Reykjavik, and was invited back in 2025 to perform again at Iceland Airwaves in consecutive years. Some of many rare opportunities so far in his career. At number five this week, it's Jeremy Parkin with Fighting here on the Indigenous Music Countdown.

0: once again at number 5. That's Jeremy Parkin with Fighting here on the IMC. I'm your host, Jeff Woods, and you're tuned in to all the hits on the Indigenous Music Countdown for the week of July 25th, 2026. Stay with us. 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
0: Welcome back to your soundtrack of today's best Indigenous music. I'm your host, Jeff Woods, and you're tuned in to the Indigenous Music Countdown, which can be heard on radio stations across Turtle Island, such as Sonics Inc., CKRZ 100.3 FM, Oshwekan, Ontario, and CHNR 91.1 FM, Heightsuck Nation Radio in Bella Coola, BC. We're getting real close to this week's number one song. Next up on the chart, we have Kyle McKerney, a Métis Americana artist from Airdrie, Alberta. His 2025 album, To the River, has earned 3 award wins so far, following the success of his sophomore album, which went on to win a Canadian Country Music

Once again, that was Kyle McCurney with Rearview, holding down the number four spot this week here on the IMC. Next up, we have Haley Wallace, a pop R&B artist who hails from the Kitisoo Nation on the isolated island of Klemtu in the Great Bear Rainforest. Haley performs not only for herself, but for her children, her nation, and those who follow in her footsteps. She sees her path not merely as a solo journey, but as a way to uplift, inspire, and create new possibilities for young Indigenous creators. Here is Haley Wallace with Deadly at the number three spot this week, here on the Indigenous Music Countdown.

Once again, that was Hayley Wallace with Deadly at the number 3 spot here on the IMC. Next up, we have Tegan Littlechief, a proud Cree Salt Lake country artist known for her bold, multi-octave vocals and heartfelt storytelling. Hailing from White Bear First Nation, she brings authenticity, strength, and deep cultural pride to every performance. With over 11 singles and one album, Tegan has seen her music reach new heights, consistently topping Indigenous music charts and finding success on SiriusXM and Digiverse. Her most successful singles, including Need You to Go, Scar on My Heart, and Every Child Matters, reflect her ability to connect with her listeners on a personal and emotional level. Here is Tegan Littlechief with Rezified at the number 2 spot this week here on the Indigenous Music Countdown.

0: Once again, at number two, that's Tegan Little Chief with Rezified here on the IMC. All right, music fans, we've reached the point of the IMC to announce the number one track for July 25th, 2026. A big congratulations goes out to Tammy Rae. Tammy Rae is a soulful Cree singer-songwriter from Whitefish Lake First Nation, whose music carries the warmth of heartfelt vocals and the strength of stories rooted in culture and community. Her journey has taken her from the heart of Treaty 8 territory to the bright lights of New York City, where she performed off-Broadway in Bear Grease the Musical. Beyond the stage, Tammy is deeply committed to language preservation, creating resources that breathe new life into the Cree language. Through every song, she celebrates her Cree culture while building meaningful connections with audiences everywhere. At that number one spot this week, it's Tammy Rae with Here With Me, here on the Indigenous Music Countdown.
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0: Once again, our number one track for this week was Tammy Ray with Here With Me. A big congratulations again, Tammy. From Turtle Island and beyond, that concludes this edition of the Indigenous Music Countdown for the week of July 25th, 2026. We've explored 28 different songs, including the entire top 10. 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The IMC is produced by Native Communications, Inc., based in Treaty 1 Territory, Winnipeg, Manitoba. Thanks for listening to the IMC, bringing music from all directions to one place to share with you. Until next week, I'm Jeff Woods.
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3: 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A Canadian intern who had been working at a NATO facility in southwestern Belgium was arrested yesterday on suspicion.